0: You know, born on America's darkest day, 9/11/01. The Tunnel to Towers Foundation, they have been helping American heroes ever since. Heroes like U.S. Army Sergeant Mario Nelson. He served in the National Guard and then volunteered at Ground Zero after the 9/11 attacks. Later, Mario enlisted full-time in the Army, was deployed to Iraq. And then Mario sadly made the ultimate sacrifice. He was killed by a rocket-propelled grenade. Sadly, Mario left behind his wife, Mecca, their daughter, Mia. And after his death, Mecca began helping others heal from grief and trauma. And the Tunnel to Towers Foundation recognized the sacrifice of this family and were able, because of your generosity, to provide Mecca and Mia with a mortgage-free home. 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

0: Born on America's Darkest Day, 9/11/01, the Tunnel to Towers Foundation. Now they have spent years honoring American heroes. In this 25th anniversary year of September the 11th, the foundation continues this great commitment to those that put their lives on the line for others, for our country, for our communities, and reminding families all across the country that it's their service, courage, sacrifice that should never and will never be forgotten. Now, when a first responder or military service member does not come home and young children are left behind, the Tunnel to Towers Foundation will pay off the family mortgage. The number two, the letter T.org, the letter T, the number two, the letter T.org for the Tunnel to Towers Foundation.
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5: Kathleen Maloney. The northeast shoreline is getting pummeled by a nasty nor'easter that just won't quit.
6: Winds reached as high as 74 miles an hour in Surf City, and some coastal towns saw up to 3 inches of rain, with more on the way.
5: New Jersey Governor Mikey Sherrill says the storm is causing beach erosion and severe flooding. British police arrest 5 men near an airbase used by U.S. forces. President Trump says they're suspected of preparing a terrorist act.
7: Working with Britain, it was an amazing job. We had them under investigation. They were looking to do big damage to our fort. We had them under view for a long time, and we got them.
5: The arrests made in the early morning hours in the town of Welford, about 100 miles west of London. 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
9: We're paying attention, especially in the U.S. Senate, some high-profile Senate races. I went through a list of some of these horrible, horrible candidates that the Democrats are running. We've had good news polling-wise as it relates to the... You know, Susan Collins is doing well in Maine. Telefrico, you know, now trying to walk back his more moderate position on trans rights. He can't figure out where he stands and why that's even considered a race. I think in the end it will not be. But anyway, we have that going on. We're paying very close attention to Ohio and Iowa and Alaska. I told you about this big story coming out of Alaska. It's actually pretty shocking. I mean, this is now the second Senate candidate. Troy Jackson in Maine has a pretty vile, vicious, horrible temper. And now we're hearing the same thing about the Dan Sullivan's opponent. And it's not pretty. I mean, the things that she is saying, and even the New York Times wrote a big article about it, which I think surprised a lot of people. So El Sayed was in at Michigan, and go blue, and a student confronted him over his Iranian stance. Pretty tense exchange. You know, do you stand with us? He can barely take a stand. He won't condemn the IRGC, saying he stands for freedom, but we shouldn't be in the business of regime change. Well, if they're the number one state sponsor of terror and they chant death to America and death to Israel, and, you know, they're funding and fomenting terror around the world and killing Americans, I think it's, you know, regime change is not going to break anybody's heart that I know. Here's Abdul El Sayed running against Republican Mike Rogers in Michigan.
11: I wanted to ask if you stand unequivocally against the IRGC, against the Islamic Republic of Iran that has killed 50,000 protesters, Abdul. I haven't heard anything from you about the protesters, Abdul. Please.
12: I appreciate your question, and thank you. One can stand in solidarity with freedom and democracy movements. But my worry is one...

0: I mean, they're doing all this stuff down there. The government makes every decision for you. So if it's such a great idea, why isn't Havana just the metropolis of the world? Why isn't everybody flocking there? And contrast, people want to come to Florida. They want to come to, you know, Republican states because that's where opportunity is and freedom and better schools and more law enforcement, public safety, the things people care about.
1: All right, quick break. More with Senator Rick Scott, my free state of Florida. Your calls coming up on the other side. It's 800-941-SEAN if you want to be a part of the program as we continue.
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1: Pope Leo spent a third day in France as he looks to restore public trust in the church.
2: Pope Leo XIV presides over Mass in Lourdes, a pilgrimage site to millions of Catholics, as he also meets with several abuse victims as the church continues to deal with its darkest failure. Pope Leo prayed at the Grotto of Our Lady of Lourdes, where more than a century and a half ago, the church says an apparition of the Virgin Mary appeared to a young girl named Bernadette. But it's emotional and psychological wounds that are forefront today, as the Pope was expected to meet with seven clergy abuse victims. The Pope also met with the sick as he continues to stress the sanctity of life from conception to natural death. Then he wraps up his four-day visit in the northeast city of Metz, where his pilgrimage will take on a more political focus. In Lourdes, France, Lauren Green, Fox News.
1: An American family visiting Athens, Greece, was killed when a building collapsed Friday just before they were set to leave the city. The four tourists were staying in the two-story building when it buckled in what officials suspect was a gas leak. Two other people died, an elderly British man and his Greek wife, and three others were injured in that dawn explosion. The Trump administration is about to reset fuel efficiency rules for automakers.
3: It's a major rollback of federal fuel economy standards for new cars and light trucks, giving automakers freedom to build more gas-powered vehicles. President Trump broke the news Saturday on Truth Social with a formal announcement due on Monday. The Biden White House had mandated a 50.4 miles per gallon standard by 2031. A proposal issued this past December would have lowered that requirement to an average of 34.5 miles per gallon for cars and light trucks by 2031. Paul Stevens, Fox News.
1: And Detroit police say three people are dead, four injured after an argument led to gunfire at an after-hours club. All seven are believed to be in their 20s and 30s. I'm Carmen Roberts. This is Fox News.
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0: 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Coming up next, our final news roundup and information overload hour.
1: All right, news roundup, information overload hour. Here's our toll-free telephone number if you want to be a part of the program. Maybe, in my mind, one of Donald Trump's best speech.

0: It's 3 years ago the terrorists murdered more than 1,200 innocent Israelis and took over 250 hostages. And today, as we remember the souls lost on October the 7th, Israel is still under threat from terrorists and anti-Semitic hatred and violence that continues to rise worldwide. Yet a light does shine in the darkness because Christians and Jews, they are coming together to boldly stand with Israel through the International Fellowship of Christians and Jews, Flags of Fellowship movement all across America. America on the anniversary of October the 7th attacks, churches, synagogues, universities, communities, they are planting Israeli flags, a powerful declaration that Israel is not alone, and together we can combat the hate, the anti-Semitism, one flag at a time, while supporting the fellowship's life-saving work for all the people in need. Join this historic movement with a gift of just $25 and show the world that Israel is not alone. 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That's joinfof.org.
1: Hey, it's Ben Ferguson, and I got to tell you, the midterm elections, they're really heating up, and congressional control and President Trump's agenda hang in the balance. 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Texas should favor Paxton, but Republicans cannot take this race for granted. The stakes, they're high. 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

0: All right, when we come back, we'll have more President Trump's speech from earlier today at the United Nations. I mean, he was on his AAA game today and just laying out to the world American greatness and his foreign policy and why the world needs American dominance and for the cause of liberty and freedom worldwide. More on the other side. Your call's coming up, 800-941-SHAWN, as we continue.
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0: this rogue institution immediately. It is equally unacceptable that with all the genuine atrocities in the world, the UN's top human rights officials spend their time criticizing the United States for protecting our children from transgender mutilization and transgender insanity and enforcing our immigration laws. What they do is unbelievable, what they do. It's transgender mutilization of our children. The craven hypocrites of Human Rights Council have little to say about the persecution of Christians. I mean, Christians are being persecuted all over the world. It's not even believable. I never thought I'd say it. But it's been happening for a long time. So this is persecution of Christians or the crimes of the world's most repressive regimes. Yet they want America to open up our borders to gangs and criminals from world's most dangerous places. They want the worst people to come in from the worst places on earth, and we don't do it anymore. We did do it, but we don't do that anymore. It is deeply ironic that the United Nations has an entire institution, the UNESCO group of people and countries, devoted to protecting cultural heritage, yet with their ceaseless promotion of mass migration, these globalists are actively destroying the greatest cultures and most extraordinary heritage in all of history. There is no human right to illegal immigration, but there is a right to remain a sovereign nation, and we want to remain a sovereign nation, and so should you. The United States also totally rejects any attempt to construct a globalist scheme to control for the artificial intelligence being spoken of so much now, hereinafter officially called super intelligence, changing the name.
1: All right, that was President Trump earlier today at the UN. I mean, no holds barred. I think one of his better speeches, certainly before a worldwide audience, and he was just right on message.
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10: 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There was a sudden jolt and our submarine crashed on the seafloor. We were in total darkness.
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0: right, that's going to wrap things up for today. We have UN Ambassador Michael Waltz tonight as the president gives an incredible speech at the UN. Also, Josh Hawley, Mehmet Oz, Brianna Lyman. Guess what? NYU, now the largest homeless development in New York City. She's going there today. Also, Senate Majority Leader John Thune. We have a lot to ask him. All coming up tonight at 9. We'll see you then. Back here tomorrow. Thank you for making the show possible.
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0: You know, born on America's darkest day, 9/11/01, the Tunnel to Towers Foundation, they have been helping American heroes ever since. Heroes like U.S. Army Sergeant Mario Nelson. He served in the National Guard and then volunteered at Ground Zero after the 9/11 attacks. Later, Mario enlisted full-time in the Army, was deployed to Iraq. And then Mario sadly made the ultimate sacrifice. He was killed by a rocket-propelled grenade. Sadly, Mario left behind his wife, Mecca, their daughter, Mia. And after his death, Mecca began helping others heal from grief and trauma. And the Tunnel to Towers Foundation recognized the sacrifice of this family and were able, because of your generosity, to provide Mecca and Mia with a mortgage-free home. 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
2: Hey, it's Ben Ferguson. 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According to Cauchy's new midterms hub, Democrats have a 48% chance to control the Senate. And in a key Senate race, James Tallarico is currently trading at 50%.

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2: 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Believe it or not, this happens, and it even happened to me. 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
8: Fox News, I'm Deborah Valentine. Towson University under a shelter-in-place order after a shooting nearby that left one man injured. Baltimore County Police spokesperson Detective Trey Corbin tells reporters no suspects have been arrested yet, but others have been taken in.

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And listen, I love technology when it comes to making things faster, easier, and smarter. But when it comes to term life insurance, technology alone is not enough. You also want real human help when it

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6: If you're wondering why we keep mentioning the baby steps, it's because they are really the foundation on everything that we teach. So if you are new here, start there. We can have a link down below to walk you through what those are. But the seven baby steps really is your guide to what to do with your money, from feeling possibly out of control, feeling like you're paycheck to paycheck, you have nothing to show for it, not a lot in savings, to all the way to baby step seven, which is everything's paid off, including your house. You're doing retirement, kids, college fund is funded, you got money in the bank, and you just are feeling great. So it gets you there. It takes some years, takes some time.

0: arrived this trip back all intact, especially as both the U.S. and China just pushed deeper into space. So what SpaceX learns also from these test flights could also help pave the way for what comes next year. NASA has this multi-billion dollar contract with SpaceX to develop a version of Starship that can land astronauts on the moon.
1: That's Fox's Sarah Allegre reporting on Monday's planned Starship launch. Splashdown is expected to occur 10 hours after launch, which is scheduled for 8:15 a.m. Eastern Time on Monday. I'm Deborah Valentine. This is Fox News.
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5: Welcome back to The Ramsey Show in the Fairwinds Credit Union Studio. I am Rachel Cruz here with Jade Warshaw, and we are answering your questions. We have Alicia on the line, and she is in Buffalo, New York. Hi, welcome to the show.
6: Hi, thanks for having me. So my question is, I'm 30. After taxes, I make $72,000. And I am just completed baby step number one, so I'm starting to pay off my debts. And I did my snowball a couple days ago, and one of the collections on my debt has went to court recently and still being, like, gone through the process before they serve me. And I'm just wondering if that's my highest collection, like, it's, like, my last one of my snowball. Should I reprioritize and move that up so I can just clear that issue out of the way, or just wait for it to, like, roll through the motions and just see what court does?
7: How much is it?
6: $3,693.
5: Oh. Do you have any money? Like, do you have $1,000 saved?
6: That's in my baby fund, yeah.
5: Yeah, in your baby step one. Okay. Because I'm wondering, since it's all the way in collections and they're, you know, at the point of suing you, if you can settle with them, but you would need some money to put up front,
6: yeah,
5: to say, hey, I have this amount. I'm wondering how quick. Go ahead.
6: I make my minimum monthly that, like, do, like, and that's on my debts now, I make around $1,800 a month on those. And then my monthly bills that I pay is $2,500. So collectively, like, I have to pay out $5,300, but I make about $6,000 a month.
5: Okay.
6: So, like, I could save up that extra $700 and, like, move that to the very top, but I feel like I need 50% to offer them. And I just don't know if I should just, like, I could pay off 8 accounts within that $2,100 of my, between pay laters and my small collections and my small credit cards that I just closed.
5: Yep.
6: But I'm, like, in the, it's like, it's, I'm in between a rock and a hard place.
7: So can't cover the minimum. You wouldn't have the money to cover the minimums while you stack up. Because I don't think you need to save 50%. I think if you get to a quarter of this, they might take it. Like 25 cents on the dollar.
6: So that would be, that calculation would be,
7: If it's $3,000, like, let's look for $700 to $900.
6: Yeah. So that's like 6 weeks of just not paying my, it's just 6 weeks of not doing the snowball.
7: Well, you're
6: all
7: doing
6: the minimum to begin with.
7: It's not that you're not doing the snowball, because you can pay the minimum. So you can pay the minimums on everything. We're just expediting this because they're suing you. And so let's make sure if it hasn't happened yet, let's try to go to the table one more time and say, before this makes it to court,

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8: News. I'm Deborah Valentine. President Trump says no to the latest ceasefire proposal from Iran.
9: Iran has proposed reopening the Strait of Hormuz in 7 days if the U.S. agrees to end its military blockade, releases frozen Iranian assets, and waives Iranian oil sanctions.
8: Fox's Jeff Paul reporting the president feels the U.S. currently has an economic advantage over Iran. It's unclear when mediators might meet again. The eastern seaboard is still in the throes of a vicious nor'easter that's causing damage and disruptions.
10: Dozens of people have evacuated from their homes due to flooding, and dozens more were rescued from cars and flooded roadways.
8: New Jersey Governor Mikey Sherrill, a fallen tree caused one death in New York City. A 56-year-old man died in Brooklyn, New York, when that tree fell during the nor'easter. 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

0: Dave Ramsey here. You've heard me talking in your ear for years, on your drive to work, around the house, wherever you listen, but there's something different about actually getting together. So we created the Live Like No One Else Cruise. For 7 days, the Ramsey personalities and I are taking over an entire ship with 2,500 Ramsey people like you in the Western Caribbean. And we're not just showing up and doing speeches. We're on board vacationing with you all week, live shows, debt-free celebrations, and even more. You've listened to us talk about living like no one else for years. Well, this is one place where we're actually going to get to do it together. And what makes this thing so much fun for me, it's one heck of a week. We set sail March 14th through the 21st, 2027. 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
5: Up next, we have Angela in Toronto. Hi, Angela. Welcome to the show.
6: Hi. Thanks for having me on. I'm on Baby Step 4, and I'm hoping to get some advice as to whether I should go put myself on a mortgage with my boyfriend of 5 years.
5: Okay, so you guys are looking to buy a house?
6: He's actually already purchased one,
5: okay.
6: And it's more of a retirement property. He retires next year, but I still have 5 years to retire.
5: Okay. And you want to put your name on the mortgage with him?
6: I was thinking about it, and I'm not so sure, just given our spending habits and situational factors.
7: What would be the purpose of putting you on the mortgage? What's there to gain for you?
6: I would eventually be moving in there when I retire, but that wouldn't be for a few years.
7: Right, but where
6: really
7: you live
6: right now.

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6: Fox News, I'm Deborah Valentine. A nor'easter continues to weaken as it crawls up the East Coast into New England. Fox's Christina Coleman reports.
7: Some of the hardest hit places were in New Jersey and Massachusetts. Water levels in Atlantic City, New Jersey surged to their highest point since Superstorm Sandy on Saturday, prompting evacuations and rescues.
6: Tens of thousands remain without power. One man was killed by a felled tree in Brooklyn, New York. Towson University in Maryland is no longer under a shelter-in-place order. It was put in place after a nearby shooting injured one man. Baltimore County Police spokesperson Detective Trey Corbin says the injured person was taken to a hospital.
8: Notified that an individual and located this individual in the area of Campus Drive. There's an 18-year-old male who sustained a non-life-threatening gunshot wound.
6: Police say the injured person and the shooting are not related to the university. 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
1: I think former lawman Dave Politis can relate to this song, Bob Seger, Shakedown. 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
8: The nor'easter is on the move. I'm Deborah Valentine, Fox News. A nor'easter is pummeling the Mid-Atlantic and New England regions with severe weather conditions. Fox's Christina Coleman has the latest.
9: The monstrous nor'easter that's been hammering much of the East Coast this weekend is finally beginning to weaken, but major damage has already been done. The powerful storm delivering significant flooding, strong winds, heavy rain, and massive waves across the coast. At least one person has been killed. Four others are hurt. Some of the hardest hit places were in New Jersey and Massachusetts. Water levels in Atlantic City, New Jersey, surged to their highest point since Superstorm Sandy on Saturday, prompting evacuations and rescues. Boston and New York also

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1: 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It's the Rogue Credit Union Teacher of the Month with News Radio 93.9 FM and AM 1240 KQEN.
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4: Fox News. I'm Deborah Valentine. A shelter-in-place order is lifted for Townsend University in Maryland after a shooting nearby left one man hurt. Baltimore County Police spokesperson Detective Trey Corbin tells reporters no suspects have been arrested, but others have been taken into custody.
5: Individuals have been detained at this time.
4: The victim has been brought to a hospital. Corbin adds the injured individual and the shooting are not related to the university. British police arresting five men near RAF Air Base in the UK used by U.S. forces. President Trump says the men are suspected of preparing a terrorist act.
6: Working with Britain, it was an amazing job. We had them under investigation. They were looking to do big damage to our fort. We had them under view for a long time and we got them.
4: The arrests were made in the early morning hours in the town of Welford, about 100 miles west of London. 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

0: So thanks for doing that.
1: Just trying to do what I can while I'm on this side of the topsoil. Always great talking to you, Dave. Look forward to our next conversation.
0: Gotcha.
1: Coming up next, journalist Joe Shaneman talking about father and son hitman team and a lot of other Las Vegas-centric mysteries. We'll be right back.

0: Hi, it's Kyle Bailey here, inviting you to join me on March 19th, 2027, as we explore the many shades of Ireland with Colette. 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We'll journey Ireland's breathtaking countryside and follow the stunning coastal route of the Ring of Kerry. 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
1: I was in the middle of the Atlantic Ocean when it happened. There was a sudden jolt and our submarine crashed on the seafloor. We were in total darkness.
2: That's Dr. Dejana Figuerella, a marine biologist and STEM teacher, talking about a deep sea dive she'll never forget.
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4: The nor'easter is on the move. I'm Deborah Valentine, Fox News. A nor'easter is pummeling the Mid-Atlantic and New England regions with severe weather conditions. Fox's Christina Coleman has the latest.
5: The monstrous nor'easter that's been hammering much of the East Coast this weekend is finally beginning to weaken, but major damage has already been done. The powerful storm delivering significant flooding, strong winds, heavy rain, and massive waves across the coast. At least one person has been killed. 4 others are hurt. Some of the hardest hit places were in New Jersey and Massachusetts. Water levels in Atlantic City, New Jersey, surged to their highest point since Superstorm Sandy on Saturday, prompting evacuations and rescues. Boston and New York also saw flooding and damaging winds, the storm knocking out power to tens of thousands of people. Thousands of flights have also been canceled or delayed. Rain showers are expected to continue through Monday morning before things finally calm down.
4: Tens of thousands are still without power across the northeastern U.S., according to PowerOutage.us. One man was killed by a falling tree in Brooklyn, New York. Hurricane Nolo is moving away from the Hawaiian Islands amid a lingering threat of heavy rain and flash flooding. A shelter-in-place order is lifted for

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5: Fox News. I'm Deborah Valentine. More rain is expected from the nor'easter that has pummeled the New England and mid-Atlantic regions before the system weakens and moves towards Canada.
6: The area of low pressure finally unlocks itself and moves up towards Nantucket as it weakens along the way.
5: Fox Weather's Bob Van Dillon. New Jersey's coastline and Massachusetts have been hardest hit. Flooding, power outages and beach erosion remain. Retiring Democratic Congressman Jared Golden of Maine is endorsing Republican Congressman Mike Lawler of New York in the election for the city's 17th congressional seat. Lawler reacts to the endorsement.
7: This is good news for me in this district. I've routinely been rated the most bipartisan and effective members of Congress.
5: Lawler on Fox's One Nation with Brian Kilmeade. Lawler, the incumbent, is up against Democrat Kate Conley in November. 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
5: The Nor'easter's not done. I'm Deborah Valentine, Fox News. A nor'easter is still affecting the Mid-Atlantic and New England regions with severe weather conditions. Fox's Christina Coleman has the latest.
6: The monstrous nor'easter that's been hammering much of the East Coast this weekend is finally beginning to weaken, but major damage has already been done. The powerful storm delivering significant flooding, strong winds, heavy rain, and massive waves across the coast. At least one person has been killed. Four others are hurt. Some of the hardest hit places were in New Jersey and Massachusetts. Water levels in Atlantic City, New Jersey surged to their highest point since Superstorm Sandy on Saturday, prompting evacuations and rescues. Boston and New York also saw flooding and damaging winds, the storm knocking out power to tens of thousands of people. Thousands of flights have also been canceled or delayed. Rain showers are expected to continue through Monday morning before things finally calm down.
5: Tens of thousands of people are still without power across the northeastern U.S., according to PowerOutage.us. A 56-year-old man was killed by a falling tree in Brooklyn, New York. Hurricane Nolo is moving away from the Hawaiian Islands amid a lingering threat of heavy rain and flash flooding. A shelter-in-place order is lifted for Towson University in Maryland. It followed a nearby shooting which injured one man on Sunday. Baltimore County Police spokesperson Detective Trey Corbin says the injured person has been taken to a hospital.
7: Notified that an individual and located this individual in the area of Campus Drive. It is an 18-year-old male who sustained a non-life-threatening gunshot wound.
5: The detective confirmed people are in custody without providing further details. No arrests have been announced. An investigation is ongoing. 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
2: News. I'm Deborah Valentine. A nor'easter continues to weaken as it crawls up the East Coast into New England. Fox's Christina Coleman.
3: Some of the hardest hit places were in New Jersey and Massachusetts. Water levels in Atlantic City, New Jersey surged to their highest point since Superstorm Sandy on Saturday, prompting evacuations and rescues.
2: Tens of thousands are without power. One man was killed by a felled tree in Brooklyn, New York. Towson University in Maryland is no longer under a shelter-in-place order. It was put in place after a nearby shooting injured one man. Baltimore County Police spokesperson Detective Trey Corbin addresses possible connections between the victim and the university.
4: This individual is not in any way related to Towson University, and we do not believe that this shooting is related to anything in reference to Towson University.
2: No charges have been announced. 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
3: The Nor'easter is not done. I'm Deborah Valentine, Fox News. A nor'easter is still affecting the Mid-Atlantic and New England regions with severe weather conditions. Fox's Christina Coleman has the latest.
4: The monstrous nor'easter that's been hammering much of the East Coast this weekend is finally beginning to weaken, but major damage has already been done. The powerful storm delivering significant flooding, strong winds, heavy rain, and massive waves across the coast. At least one person has been killed. Four others are hurt. Some of the hardest hit places were in New Jersey and Massachusetts. Water levels in Atlantic City, New Jersey surged to their highest point since Superstorm Sandy on Saturday, prompting evacuations and rescues. Boston and New York also saw flooding and damaging winds, the storm knocking out power to tens of thousands of people. Thousands of flights have also been canceled or delayed. Rain showers are expected to continue through Monday morning before things finally calm down.
3: Tens of thousands of people are still without power across the northeastern U.S., according to PowerOutage.us. A 56-year-old man was killed by a falling tree in Brooklyn, New York. Hurricane Nolo is moving away from the Hawaiian Islands amid a lingering threat of heavy rain and flash flooding. A shelter-in-place order is lifted for Towson University in Maryland. It followed a nearby shooting which injured one man on Sunday. Baltimore County Police spokesperson Detective Trey Corbin says the injured person has been taken to a hospital.
5: Notified that an individual and located this individual in the area of Campus Drive. It is an 18-year-old male who sustained a non-life-threatening gunshot wound.
3: The detective confirmed people are in custody without providing further details. No arrests have been announced. An investigation is ongoing. 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
9: Temperatures being 30 degrees above average.
6: 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Just click listen, then swipe right and hear the latest news updates.

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1: Five men were arrested on Sunday near RAF Fairford, a UK military base also used by American forces. Fox's Stephanie Bennett has the details from London.
2: British counterterrorism police are now leading this investigation alongside local and also military assets in the area. Gloucestershire police say they received a call for three suspicious vehicles traveling towards the base. Armed officers responded before they reached it and arrested five men on suspicion of committing offenses under the Explosives Act. 85 homes were evacuated while the Army's bomb disposal team examined those vehicles with a robot at times. At last check, all 85 homes, people still cannot return back.
1: President Trump praised the arrests, claiming the suspects intended to cause big damage to that base. President Trump and Vice President J.D. Vance are touting the White House achievements at the U.S. southern border as they urge voters to vote for Republicans in the midterm elections this November. On Fox's Sunday Night in America with Trey Gowdy, Department of Homeland Security Mark Wayne Mullen praises the Trump administration's approach to immigration.
3: Underneath President Trump's leadership, we do have the most secure border in history. Not a single person has been released in this country in 16 months because of President Trump's direction.
1: Democrats are strongly critical of the Trump administration's immigration policies, characterizing them as cruel and chaotic. A recent Fox News poll found 53% of registered voters say the administration's enforcement of immigration laws has gone too far, and 43% approve of President Trump's handling of immigration. Taylor Swift broke records at the 2026 MTV Video Music Awards. She received the inaugural Artist Director's Honors, becoming the most awarded artist in VMA history. I'm Deborah Valentine. This is Fox News.
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you know, soldiers and airmen and a lot of people who had families, including a case where the names of those who were on the plane, more than a dozen people, I think, have never been released to this day, decades later. We're talking with David Politis about Missing 411 Alaska, the number four book in his State series. You have so much ground still to cover. I hope you all stick around here on Coast to Coast AM.

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6: 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So that's where Coast to Coast AM comes in and George Norrie comes in. Because you're going to have people on here that will give the government investigators an idea where to look, how to look, and what to look for. So it really does a lot of validation of the history of this show. And

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0: 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But the reward

0: China has also sent the U.S. a gift. Two pandas sent to Atlanta.
1: The two pandas, Ping Ping, a male, and Lu Shuang, a female, arrived by Boeing 777 aircraft Sunday morning. It makes Atlanta one of only three American zoos, along with the San Diego Zoo and the Smithsonian National Zoo in Washington, D.C., to have pandas. People in Atlanta say they can't wait.
2: We're so excited for the pandas to be here.
3: I think it's really exciting. I think the kids will love it, and I think it's a great addition to the zoo.
4: There's going to be a surge in attendance at the zoo because everybody loves pandas.
1: Atlanta's first 25-year agreement with China to host pandas ended in 2024. The current pair of pandas are not yet visible. They'll be quarantined for about a month before they'll be seen. Grinnell Scott, Fox News.
0: On Wall Street, stock futures are falling before this week's trading, almost 200 points for the Dow as oil prices rise about 3%. This is after Friday's gains that lifted the Dow at about 500 points. On Sunday Night Football, a Broncos comeback.
5: Hot one, hot two, hot three.
0: Scored with less than a minute left, lifting Denver past the Los Angeles Rams 30-26 on NBC after the Broncos trailed 16-0 at halftime. Earlier, Buffalo, Kansas City, Las Vegas, Minnesota, San Francisco, they won to stay undefeated at 3-0. In baseball, the Houston Astros clinched a playoff spot on the last day of the regular season, beating the A's 9-0 while Texas lost to Minnesota. It gives the Astros the American League West Division title. The postseason starts tomorrow. I'm Dave Anthony, Fox News.
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10: From the Seven Feathers Casino Studio, let's take a look at your KQEN weather forecast. Sunny with a high near 73 today. Tonight, mostly clear with a low around 47. Tomorrow, sunny with a high near 76. Wednesday, mostly sunny with a high near 75. Thursday, mostly sunny with a high near 74.
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1: Monday, September 28th, 2026. I'm Grinnell Scott. There are a number of U.S. Senate races that are seen as critical to deciding which party holds the majority in the 120th Congress. One of those races is being played out not in a major swing state, but in the heartland of America.
13: He has advertised to his donors in California that if he were elected, he would be the 51st vote in the Senate to flip the Senate for the Democrats.
1: We'll talk with Nebraska GOP Senator Pete Ricketts.
14: I'm Lisa Brady. 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
15: And this is something that then you now have to process. 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
16: 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I've got the final word on the Fox News Rundown.
1: If you are closely watching politics in this run-up to the midterms, you know you can count on two hands the number of Senate races in which the results could retain a majority for Republicans or flip it for Democrats. contests in Michigan, Ohio, North Carolina, Georgia, Iowa,

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0: he is going to hurt New York City. Donald Trump will not be able to stop that. So their conversation centered around a big housing project the mayor wants to build in Queens. To do that, he needs federal dollars. That's why Ma'am Donnie requested the meeting with the president. Now, I have no evidence to back this up, but I suspect Donald Trump is trying to lower the hatred towards him in New York so that Bruce Blakeman, the Republican running for governor, can beat Kathy Hochul. Her entire campaign can be summed up like this. Blakeman is Trump, and Trump is the devil. Governor Hochul not offering many solutions for her state's 20 million residents. Latest polling shows Blakeman just 4 points behind Hochul. Trump's meeting with Ma'am Donnie could cut that in half. 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That is the Morning O'Reilly Update. More analysis.
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1: I'm Charles Payne, and this is the Fox Business Report.
2: The major averages notching weekly gains last week in what was a volatile week of trading amid a surge in oil prices and treasury yields. The AI trade lifted the NASDAQ and S&P 500 higher last week. Ray Wong, founder of Constellation Research, says that the artificial intelligence rally remains hot.
3: We're looking at chips, we're looking at semis, you're looking at what's going on with optical networking, you're looking at data centers. I mean, this is the biggest rally. You look at Dell, Seagate, Western Digital. These are companies that above 200% in gains this year.
2: This week, investors will sift through reports on employment and inflation to assess chances of future interest rate hikes. This month, the Fed began raising rates for the first time in 3 years to fight chronic inflation. Speaking

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6: News. I'm Deborah Valentine. A terror alert at a British military base used by the U.S. in the Iran conflict.
7: 5 men are suspected of explosive and terrorism offenses after a major incident in southwest England. Police were alerted by a farmer who saw 3 suspicious vans near RAF Fairford, a UK-owned airbase operated by the United States.
6: Fox's Jonathan Savage reporting from London. A shelter-in-place order is lifted for Towson University in Maryland. It followed a nearby shooting which injured 1 man. Baltimore County Police spokesperson Detective Trey Corbin says the injured person has been taken to a hospital.
8: Notified that an individual and located this individual in the area of Campus Drive. It is an 18-year-old male who sustained a non-life-threatening gunshot wound.
6: No charges have been announced. 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
1: Scores of note from the NFL. Week 3, Browns over the Panthers 21-18. Steelers hang on to beat the Bengals 30-27. Commanders upset the Seahawks 33-31. Jags destroyed the Pats 35-6. Phillies claim the final wild card spot in the National League by beating the Rays 7-3. Astros take the AL West title by beating the A's 9-0. Golf, Jacob Bridgman clinches the winning point, and the U.S. erases a 3-point deficit entering Sunday. They come from behind to win the President's Cup. And Kyle Larson passed Chase Briscoe with 7 laps to go to win Sunday's NASCAR Cup Series race at Kansas Speedway. That's sports on the Fox News Rundown. Jay Berman, Fox News.
2: Now an update from Outkick Stan Dockich.
3: Public enemy number one amongst you loser Chicago Bear fans. Wah! I thought Chicago was a rough tumble blue collar town. Bunch of soft side prima donna Bears fans cursing me out on Twitter and Instagram for the last 36 hours. Why? Because I told the truth and that's all I did. Jackson Dart, the dude stood up and walked off the field like a man. Your guys got a little hammy action and went down like, oh, like he was trying out for the opening scene in Private Ryan. Like, that was an embarrassment. That dude can't lead a team that's in a tough blue-collar town. He ain't no man. It's Rocky III, but it's at the press conference with Clipper Lang's like, yo, you want a real man, Adrian? He ain't no man. And then like Caleb Williams, damn good quarterback, but he ain't no man. For Outkick's The Craig Carton Show, I'm Craig Carton, and this is the Fox News Rundown.
4: What is a number story?
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4: A number story begins in our childhood with ACEs, adverse childhood experiences.
6: My number story begins with the separation from my father and the emotional abandonment from my mother, and leads to me being a role model to not only myself, but those around me by becoming the person that wasn't there for me.
4: ACEs are so common, 2/3 of us have one.
7: My number story begins with drug abuse and homelessness, and leads to realizing that I can live life by my own standards.
4: A study found the more ACEs, the more likely we may experience a host of serious health effects, physical and mental, but that doesn't need to be the case. Your ACE number is simply an entry point to your own story. 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
8: My number story begins with years of emotional abuse and leads to peace, clarity, and security in my self-worth.

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1: On Wall Street, stock futures are down pretty big before this week's trading. On Sunday Night Football, Denver beat the LA Rams 30-26. Earlier, five teams won to stay undefeated in the NFL. Buffalo, Kansas City, Las Vegas, Minnesota, San Francisco, all 3-0 now. Baseball's regular season is over, and on the last day, the Texas Rangers' loss was the Houston Astros' gain.
2: That ball drilled. Christian Walker loves hitting in Sacramento. Walker's fourth home run on this road trip.
3: Astros television on the call of the Christian Walker blast. Houston beats the A's 9-0. That means the Astros win the AL West. The Rangers heading home. As for the National League wild card race, Phillies needed a win over the Rays to clinch the final spot, and that's exactly what happened. Philly beats Tampa 7-3. They'll face the Braves starting on Tuesday.
1: That's Fox's Jay Berman. In golf, the U.S., led by Scottie Scheffler, won the President's Cup, beating international team at Medina in Illinois. I'm Dave Anthony, and this is Fox News.
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6: From the Seven Feathers Casino Studio, let's take a look at your KQEN weather forecast. Sunny with a high near 73 today. Tonight, mostly clear with a low around 47. Tomorrow, sunny with a high near 76. Wednesday, mostly sunny with a high near 75. Thursday, mostly sunny with a high near 74.
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0: 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I'm Jim Daly.
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0: develop a version of Starship that could land astronauts on the moon.
1: That's Fox's Sarah Allegre. On Wall Street, stock futures are falling before this week's trading. In the NFL, Denver beat the LA Rams on a last-minute touchdown last night, 30-26, after Buffalo, Kansas City, Las Vegas, Minnesota, and San Francisco all won to stay undefeated at 3-0. And on the last day of baseball's regular season, Houston and Philadelphia won to clinch the last two playoff spots. The postseason starts tomorrow. I'm Dave Anthony. This is Fox News.
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4: From the Seven Feathers Casino Studio, let's take a look at your KQEN weather forecast. Sunny with a high near 73 today. Tonight, mostly clear with a low around 47. Tomorrow, sunny with a high near 76. Wednesday, mostly sunny with a high near 75. Thursday, mostly sunny with a high near 74.
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6: Suspected terrorism in the UK. Good morning, I'm Gordon Deal, along with Nicole Murray, on this Monday, September 28th. Glad you could be with us. Here's what we have for you this hour.
7: Authorities in England have arrested five men operating suspicious vehicles near a British airbase that's used by the U.S.
6: From the Jersey Shore to New England, a powerful nor'easter ruined weekend plans with rain, high winds, and flooding.
7: President Trump expects to hold talks with Iran this week after rejecting a peace proposal.
6: And lawmakers re-elected this November will be staring right at the potential Social Security crisis.
8: We may not be able to ignore this anymore. 80% of those voters said they are more likely to support a candidate with a plan to prevent automatic benefit cuts over a candidate who just promises not to touch it and do nothing.
6: Medora Lee at USA Today on how senators winning six-year terms will be in office when the Social Security Trust Fund is depleted in 2032. Authorities in southwest England have arrested five men on suspicion of preparing a terrorist attack near a Royal Air Force base that's been used by the U.S. to strike Iran. Counterterrorism authorities responded after a tip that three vans had been seen heading to the military airfield in the early hours yesterday. President Trump said the suspects have been looking to do big damage and had been under investigation by British and U.S. authorities.
9: They were looking to do big damage to our fort. And working with the British worked out great.
10: Were they migrants?
9: It may have been Scotland Yard. I don't know. We worked with a lot of them. We had them under view for a long time, and we got them.
6: RAF Fairford, about 100 miles west of London, is one of several bases in Britain that have been used by the U.S. Air Force under an agreement dating back to the 1950s. After the start of the U.S.-Israeli war on Iran at the end of February, the UK government allowed the American military to use the Fairford base to strike Iranian missile sites. Iran has previously indicated that a base used to attack its territory is a legitimate target. President Trump expects to meet with Iran this week, a day after he rejected a truce proposal put forward by Tehran. Trump also said yesterday that he hasn't ruled out more military strikes on Iran before the midterm elections in November. Meanwhile, Iran is now insisting that only diplomacy can solve its conflict with the United States and Israel after Trump Saturday rejected the Iranian proposal to reopen the Strait of Hormuz and end fighting. Iran announced a peace proposal last week at the UN General Assembly in New York. Mike Waltz is U.S. ambassador to the UN.
11: This was, I think, a pretty cynical attempt to put something on the table that they knew was unacceptable. To ask for the release of the blockade, the sanctions, international sanctions.
6: He was on NBC News. Trump argued that desperation was driving the Iranians' push for an agreement on the key waterway. Louisiana Republican Senator John Kennedy called Iran a sucking chest wound adding that

0: The world is safer for it. Residents of coastal communities in the Northeast are assessing damage from flooding for a second day from a powerful nor'easter. Tidal surges swamped low-lying neighborhoods in New Jersey, where residents in many beach towns kayaked through the streets. Wind gusts toppled trees on New York's Long Island, damaging homes and bringing down utility poles. Although the storm is weaker, officials in New Jersey and New York warn that high tide late today could potentially bring more flooding. New Jersey Governor Mikey Sherrill.
1: There was severe dune loss in Brigantine and Atlantic City. Winds reached as high as 74 miles an hour in Surf City.
0: More than 250 flights had been canceled at Boston Logan International Airport as of yesterday morning. On the other side of the country, Hurricane Nolo was moving away from the Hawaiian Islands, although flooding threats persist, and parts of Mexico's Baja California Peninsula awaited the arrival of Hurricane Polo, similar name to the Hawaii storm. 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
0: Could begin a 5-week revenge tour when the House returns after the midterm elections for its final sprint before the new session.

0: begins in January. Massey won't be returning next year after he was primaried by a candidate supported by Trump. Here's Lauren Green, Congress reporter at the Washington Examiner. Lauren, set the scene.
1: Massey started this push before the House left for recess. They're on a 7-week recess right now, which is pretty extensive. They were supposed to have 2 more weeks of session right now and then last week as well, but they canceled the last 2 weeks of recess just so they could go home and campaign. But before that, Thomas Massey, after he lost his reelection battle due to the administration spent millions and millions of dollars to defeat Thomas Massey. He's been a headache. He voted against the Big Beautiful Bill. He forced passage of the Epstein Files Transparency Act, which the White House did not want, and it caused a lot of issues in the Department of Justice. So he's just been a big headache for the administration. They spent the most money that's ever been a primary, to defeat him earlier this year. But recently, he brought up and started a discharge petition to force a vote on a second Epstein Files Transparency Act. A lot of members don't believe that the Department of Justice has released enough information or released all the information that they were supposed to that coincides with the law that they passed last year. So they're trying to pass this second law that really hammers home that these files have to be released and that all of them have to be released or else there will be more legal action that comes forward. And so that discharge petition is sitting at 216 signatures right now. It needs 218 signatures to force a vote. And so with 4 Republicans, they only need 2 more Democrats to sign on before that is ripened, which it could be 2 Republicans, but last time we only saw 4 Republicans sign on the necessary amount of Republicans to force a vote. So if Massey really wants this to get the ball rolling, those last 2 Democrats are definitely his best bet. But then there's also right before they left for recess, he introduced articles of impeachment for Secretary of War Pete Hegseth amid the war in Iran. He pointed to the capture of Nicolas Maduro in Venezuela. There was 8 articles of impeachment that he pointed to, a myriad of things he believes that Hegseth should be impeached for. And the problem with impeachment is that it is a privileged motion. So if somebody introduces articles of impeachment, the Speaker of the House has to bring up a vote on that within 2 legislative days. He introduced them on Tuesday, and so the vote would have come up on Thursday, but Mike Johnson canceled House votes on Thursday, so they wouldn't have to be brought up. So there will be a Hegseth impeachment vote the first day of session back from the election, which I think will be very interesting. I think the war in Iran will definitely be like one of the biggest players in the November election, so it'll be interesting to see how members vote on a Hegseth impeachment after the election, depending on how the Iran war plays out in November.
0: We're speaking with Lauren Green, Congress reporter at the Washington Examiner. The story is called Congress Set to Deal with a Massey-sized Headache After Midterm Elections. And that's a reference to the outgoing Kentucky Republican Congressman Thomas Massey. What happens if Democrats win the House in November? What does that do in that sort of lame duck period?
1: I think that in the lame duck period, the biggest thing it'll have an impact on is government funding. I think that with Hegseth impeachment and Epstein files, those are kind of hard to do anything with at this moment in time, just because they only have a 3-week period. But government funding, there is a deadline coming up on December 11th, which that is going to be the big fight. Republicans are going to want to get their spending levels in before Democrats take the majority. I think that it is looking increasingly likely for Democrats to take the majority, even as much as a 15-seat margin. And so I think that that is definitely the biggest fight that will play out if Democrats do take the majority.
0: Thanks, Lauren. Lauren Green, Congress reporter at the Washington Examiner. This portion of the program is brought to you by Incogni. Authorities say a Kentucky officer ran the same 2 license plates 2,000 times. They belonged to the mother of his child. She had an order of protection against him. He didn't hack anything. He typed in a plate. In another incident, one of 120,000 cameras. The Washington Post found at least 50 more. Most were watching women. Audit logs show a police chief ran 600 searches on 2 plates. His exes and her teenage daughters. Here's what nobody says. A plate tells you what she drives. It doesn't tell you where she sleeps. That comes from

0: 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They can't harm you if they can't find you. 20 minutes after the hour on This Morning, here's Nicole Murray.
1: And now, the three big things you need to know. Number one.
2: British police say they are investigating after five men were arrested on suspicion of preparing a terrorist act near an airbase that is used by the U.S. to strike Iran. Counselor for the Cotswold District, Tristan Wilkinson.
3: There's a continued police presence while they figure out what's going on. We don't know all of the details about incidents, but we do know that there was a suspected explosive device located in the Welford village.
2: Police say they were tipped off yesterday that three vans were headed toward the base.
1: Number two.
2: President Trump said he expects talks with Iran to resume this week after rejecting Tehran's truce proposal. Arizona Senator Mark Kelly on ABC.
4: The president got into this without a strategic goal, without a plan, without a timeline, without an exit strategy. He's stuck. He's got his son-in-law trying to negotiate this with his golf and real estate buddy. I mean, they're not the best people in our country to do this. You have to get some professionals.
2: Iran is insisting that only a diplomatic solution can end the Middle East conflict. Trump said yesterday he has not ruled out more military strikes.
1: Number three.
2: Three males are dead and four others have been injured after a shooting at an after-hours location in Detroit. Police say yesterday's violence stemmed from a fight, and it is not clear if any arrests were made. 11 people in their late teens have been shot during a birthday celebration at a Georgia park after a fight between two groups of partygoers escalated. Macon officials say two of the victims were in critical condition. No arrests have been made. Police say a shooting near Towson University that left an 18-year-old man injured is not connected to campus. Baltimore County Police spokesman Detective Trey Corbin.
5: This individual is not in any way related to Towson University, and we do not believe that this shooting is related to anything in reference to Towson University.
2: Corbin added yesterday that several individuals have been detained, but no arrests were made.
6: We got a shot at getting these stones, but I got to tell you my priorities. Bring back what we lost, I hope, yes. Keep what I found, have to, at all costs. And maybe not die trying.
2: Avengers Endgame came in at number one at this weekend's box office 7 years after its initial release. The film grossed $86 million globally. The film was put back in theaters with several never-before-seen clips.
0: Very nice. All right, thank you, Nicole. 23 minutes now after the hour.
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11: 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And the United States subsidizes billions of dollars worth of

0: UN operations. And what does the UN end up doing? They're kind of useless when it comes to a peacekeeping force. And not only that, for a long time, they were supplying the paychecks for a lot of those Hamas terrorists in Gaza. So, what good are they? Well, finally, the president of Argentina, Javier Milei, showed up this week at the United Nations General Assembly, and he called out the UN. He said they are fatally arrogant parasites masquerading as well-intentioned bureaucrats, and in general, they're pretty useless. I think Javier Milei summed it up very, very well. Congratulations to the president of Argentina. For Northwest Reports, I'm Lars Larson.
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2: From the Seven Feathers Casino Studio, let's take a look at your KQEN weather forecast. Sunny with a high near 73 today. Tonight, mostly clear with a low around 47. Tomorrow, sunny with a high near 76. Wednesday, mostly sunny with a high near 75. Thursday, mostly sunny with a high near 74.
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3: Thanks for being with us. Senate candidates won't be able to ignore Social Security's funding crisis this November since its potential insolvency would happen on their watch. More from Medora Lee, personal finance reporter at USA Today. Medora, the issue could finally get addressed.
4: Yeah, we're hoping so, because this is a big time for Social Security. As you know, it is expected to, the trust fund is expected to go insolvent at the end of 2032, which means if we can't replace those revenues that we're going to lose from the trust fund, we are going to all see a 22% benefit cut across the board immediately, because there won't be any more money to supplement the payroll tax. So we have to really get on it. And so Peterson Foundation did a survey, and they were taking a look at some of the battleground states. We have all know what those battleground states are: Georgia, Michigan, North Carolina, Ohio, and Texas, about Social Security. And it turns out that we may not be able to ignore this anymore. 80% of those voters said they are more likely to support a candidate with a plan to prevent automatic benefit cuts over a candidate who just promises not to touch it and do nothing.
3: Yeah.
4: So this is hopefully going to become a big topic in the coming months, because it's so close to us now.
3: Yeah, well, good luck. Who's got a plan, right?
4: I know. Well, we have lots of plans. It's just that nobody can agree on one, and they all hurt somebody. So there are a lot of like mixed feelings going around. I mean, everybody talks about, you know, raising the payroll tax percentage, but then, you know, that will eventually filter down to employees, and they'll feel it in lower wages, some say. Some people say raise the cap on how much income can be taxed, but then we have like a little bit of an issue here, because between $400,000 for a couple and $1 million, kind of a big swath of upper middle class people who are going to get hurt, right? So there are a lot of ideas, but nobody can really agree on one and push it past the finish line.
3: We're speaking with Medora Lee, personal finance reporter at USA Today. The story is called Social Security Becomes an Urgent Issue for Americans This Midterms Season. It's always been like the third rail, though. It's hard to believe that they would let it go, lawmakers, and not do anything at some point. But nobody is willing to deliver the bad news that changes are going to have to occur.
4: Yeah, and you know, and the more interesting thing is, you know, if they don't, I mean, so the Census Bureau recently put out their annual poverty survey, and they said, and seniors, again, made a jump in how many people fell into poverty last year, and they are the highest percentage of people with poverty. They are also the only group that has seen 5 consecutive years of increases in poverty rates. The report was interesting because I think that they said Social Security was the number one thing that kept people out of poverty. And I think that it's helped keep something like over 20 million people out of poverty. So
3: wow.
4: I'm thinking, oh my gosh, if we let benefit cuts come, like, this could be so much worse, right?
3: Yeah.
4: So how much worse can it get? I don't know. We'll have to see, right?

0: WAG Network, I'm Glenn Vaugh, and record diesel prices and political worries were playing a key role in White House planning to limit exports of key fuel for agriculture. An outcry by farmers and truckers, worries about the midterms and oil industry pushback, all factors in White House recalculations on limiting diesel exports as diesel prices reach record levels. President Trump sided with those in favor of holding back diesel for domestic use.
1: I've called for that, too. I've said, let's not send out the diesel. We make a lot of diesel.
0: But fuel producers who'd lose overseas market warn any export ban would squeeze domestic refining and force regular gasoline and jet fuel prices higher. And the president acknowledged that.
1: That could have a little bit of an effect on regular automobile gasoline, because when you do that, you know, it's a sort of a flow, it's a balance.
0: But with elections less than 2 months away, farm state Republican senators are urging immediate action. Randy Brooks takes over as director of University of Idaho Extension and associate dean of the College of Ag and Life Sciences Monday.
2: Brooks succeeds Barbara Petty, who retired August 31st after nearly 30 years with the university. Brooks has more than 35 years of experience with U of I Extension. He says a case early in his career helped define his commitment to the organization. Brooks says in the 1990s, he tested a Burley woman's well water after she suffered three miscarriages. That water contained nitrates at 10 times the EPA limit for infants and youth. After switching water sources, she recovered and gave birth to a healthy baby girl. Brooks says the experience showed him Extension's power to change lives. I'm Heather Roberts on the PNW Ag Network.
0: Remember, for the latest news impacting our area forests and the timber industry, visit PNWAg.net. Just click on the Forests and Timber tab and remember to check back often for the latest farm updates. This is the PNW Ag Network.
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9: Fox News, I'm CJ Papa. The U.S. and China releasing a list of products that will receive a cut in tariffs. It's worth around $30 billion. This is linked to last week's summit between the superpowers in D.C. President Trump bullish on artificial intelligence despite the potential dangers.
1: You don't give up a $1 trillion or more, $2 or $3 or $4 trillion industry because you think something like that.
9: The president, Neil and Alloy, Fox's Mark Meredith in Washington.
10: Earlier this morning, the CEO of NVIDIA announced a new AI safety partnership involving multiple different companies like Oracle, Citi, as well as Accenture. And AI will remain in the focus tomorrow when the president has the speaker here and AI leaders talking all about this ever-growing tech.
9: Brent crude futures gain over 4%, reaching its highest level since September 15th due to the stalled U.S.-Iran peace efforts. 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
13: Thanks for spending time with us. Welcome into Monday, September 28th. Gordon Deal with Nicole Murray. Some of our top stories and headlines. Trump expects talks with Iran to resume this week. British authorities may have thwarted a terrorist plot targeting an airbase in England used by the U.S. More flooding could be in store at high tide later today in New York and New Jersey after a weekend of severe weather. Hurricane Polo takes aim at Mexico's Baja California Peninsula. Broncos over the Rams in Sunday Night Football. Eagles and Bears in the Monday night game from Chicago. And what the weekend nor'easter apparently unearthed off an island in Massachusetts. That story in about 20 minutes.

0: AI build-out is on track to become the biggest economic bet in U.S. history, dwarfing the investments made to fund other huge U.S. infrastructure projects, such as the railroads and the internet. Here's Conrad Putzier, economics reporter for the Wall Street Journal. Conrad, explain.
1: The amount of money that's being spent on data centers is massive, and it's becoming a huge part of the American economy. So there is a new projection from an economist at Columbia Business School called Stein Minerva Burke, who basically counted all the data centers that are in construction or in planning, and estimates that they will cost a total of $10 trillion by 2032. Which is about 3.6% of GDP per year on average. And to put that into perspective, that's a bigger share of the economy than the dot-com internet build-out in the 1990s and 2000s. It's bigger than the highways. It's bigger than the electrical grid in the early 20th century. It's even bigger than the build-out of the railroads in the late 19th century. So basically, this massive AI build-out that we're embarking on is likely going to be unprecedented in American history.
0: Jeez. All right, so that said, in the headline, you reference it as a bet, an economic bet. Does that mean this is potentially built on like a house of cards?
1: Of course, yeah. Because, I mean, this whole build-out is based on the premise that AI is going to be incredibly profitable and make the economy way more productive than it already is, right? And if this vast promise of AI as a transformative tool somehow fails to materialize or not materialize as quickly as we think it will, this could cause real issues, right? I mean, all this money that's being poured into this, if the profit doesn't materialize, you could easily see this reverberating through the financial system. Mm. And the other thing we should keep in mind, right, is these are all projections. Obviously, no one knows exactly how much money is going to get spent on data centers going forward, but based on the best estimates that we have, it's just this tremendous amount of money.
0: Yeah. How about parts of the economy it's touched? You referenced like electricity, manufacturing.
1: Yeah, it's already, I mean, it is already really touching every corner of the American economy, right? Let's start with jobs. So there's all this fear about AI killing jobs, which may well happen, but so far AI has mostly created jobs. There's a ton of work in and around data center construction, and trades like plumbers and electricians are making a ton of money. There are jobs created at tech companies, whether it's as a data annotator or an AI engineer, often very well-paying jobs in the AI ecosystem. So it's been a boon. It's been a boost to the job market. At the same time, it's also likely pushed up inflation, at least a little bit, because this massive demand for semiconductors and chips, for example, is making iPhones more expensive. It's pushing up wages in construction, which in turn makes it harder to build housing and other types of real estate. So there is that impact on inflation. And then finally, there is the impact on interest rates. So because these data centers cost so much money, tech companies have to borrow to build them. And that demand for borrowing basically pushes up interest rates. And that impacts everyone, right? Because treasury yields are up, likely in part because of all this AI data center building. That means mortgage rates are up, which means it's less affordable to buy a house. So even if you think you're not impacted by data center construction, it likely is impacting you in an indirect way.
0: Yeah. We're speaking with Conrad Putzier, economics reporter at the Wall Street Journal. The story is called "The AI Build-Out is Becoming the Biggest Economic Bet in U.S. History." Explain the stock market wealth it's created, too.
1: Yeah, I mean, this might even be the biggest and most tangible impact of the AI boom. It's just that so many people have so much more money on their balance sheet because of the incredible increase in stock prices, right? If you look at NVIDIA shares or even shares of companies like Microsoft or Google, they've really surged in the last couple of years. And as the stock market's risen, people have become wealthier, right? Anyone who has a 401k or just invests directly in stocks feels wealthier. And generally, when people have more money in their stock portfolios, they tend to spend more. And that has boosted the economy. The American economy really depends on consumer spending. That is the main driving force. And consumer spending lately has been driven in part by these rising stock prices. Now, of course, that's also a big vulnerability, right? If so much of the economy now depends on stock prices going up and up and up, if they stop going up or even crash, that could reverse this effect.
0: Thanks, Conrad. Conrad Putzier, economics reporter for The Wall Street Journal. 20 minutes now in front of the hour.

0: hour on This Morning, America's First News. 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
0: Thanks for being with us. Welcome into Monday. It is time now for the mic drop with This Morning's Mike Gavin.
12: Good morning. Well, it's always fun to have a theme, and today we have multiple stories about cars crashing into things, some by accident and one on purpose. Let's start there. We know that when you gotta go, you gotta go, but you probably don't need to go to this extreme. Police in Texas say a driver intentionally crashed into a grocery store yesterday morning because he wanted to use their bathroom. This pee break gone bad took place at a Kroger store in Rosenberg, just outside of Houston. Police say at about 4:30 a.m., the driver intentionally accelerated into the store, causing major damage to the entrance and pharmacy. Investigators said the initial information indicates the driver needed to use the restroom and was upset the doors were locked. Commenters were bewildered by the driver thinking that crashing into the store was the best option at that moment. One resident joked that the crash wasn't even the right spot, pointing out that the bathrooms in that Kroger are located on the other side of the store.
0: Jeez. Oh, my goodness.
12: So he still had to get up and walk all the way across the store, you know, probably holding it in the entire time.
0: Oh, my goodness.
12: Yeah.
0: And he had to go, you know, number one, number two, because it seems like, number one, you...
5: you probably gonna roll the dice on the side of the road.
12: Most people, there are a million options that are better than crash. People just said just letting it go in your pants in the car.
5: Yeah.
12: Still probably a better option than crashing into the store.
5: There, oh there, my
12: you know.
5: Goodness.

0: There are about 1,000 things you could have done that would have made things better.
1: What in the world? And this was 4:30 in the morning.
0: 4:30 in the morning. Now, we don't know. We don't have any information. I know what you're going to ask.
1: Yes.
0: I don't know. It was not in the report that I saw, sort of, you know, what his situation was, right. And was he intoxicated, yes, or high or drunk or both. Okay. We don't know. But we're going to assume in this
1: okay
0: case.
1: I think. I don't have to ask the question. You've answered it, essentially.
0: Yeah. We will do more further investigation, okay, to get those answers for you that I know you were thinking about.
1: That's some serious desperation, though, I'll say.
0: Yes. And now we go to Maine, where drivers apparently can't stop crashing into a big rock. Local TV reports show the rock in question is located inside of a Dunkin' Donuts parking lot in Bangor. It's not on the pavement, mind you. Drivers have to jump the curb to come in contact with it. But according to witnesses, this happens several times a week as residents hastily make too sharp of a right-hand turn on their way from the street to the Dunkin' drive-thru. Video footage shows bystanders helping to rescue stranded drivers, and some of the cars are left with lasting damage. Social media commenters weighed in, and most don't have sympathy for those unfortunate enough to come in contact with this immovable object. One wrote, "The rock teaches bad drivers to pay attention. Keep the rock." Others thought that anyone who does this should have to retake the driver's exam.
1: Jeez. How, yeah, would you say this, like, it sticks out of the ground, like, what, 2 feet, maybe?
0: It's
1: something like,
0: yeah,
1: that?
0: I mean, it's pretty prominent.
1: It's higher.
0: It's not something you do this, but cars have actually been perched on top of it. That's,
1: yeah,
0: how badly they have jumped the curb.
1: Yeah.
0: You got to go over the curb first. This is not, like, it's not like it's sitting in the middle of the parking lot.
1: Right.
0: You got to go over the curb and over this rock. You got to be doing some, you know, some pretty good miles per hour.
1: It's there. On, like a parking lot island.
0: Yes.
1: Inside.
0: Yes. Yes.
1: And I guess because it looks smaller at the front end, that's how you can actually,
0: yeah,
1: get on top of the rock. Because it's, I don't know, 2 feet. And on a slant, you can actually ride up the thing and then get stuck on.
0: Look, when you need your Dunkin', you may not be paying as close attention as you normally would,
1: yeah,
0: be.
1: Yeah, pretty sure that would ruin my appetite.
0: Mm-hmm.
1: 13 minutes now in front of the hour.
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3: Kayleigh McEnany challenges the Democratic Party to denounce socialism.
5: When mainstream polling from Gallup all across the country says Democrats like socialism, they have to reckon with this. It said a lot that AOC did not renew her membership in the DSA, and then all of a sudden, she actively renewed her membership this year. She knows they're a player in the 2028 presidential landscape. It's why all the way from Pete Buttigieg on down, it doesn't matter which ilk you are of the Democratic Party, the only one you'll hear call it out, and it's a maybe, is a Rahm Emanuel. The DSA is here to stay. It's a huge problem for Democrats. Republicans, though, need to get on the affordability issue the way Rick Scott has. He has an economic messaging plan. There's a lot of good news in the Trump administration, but there's more work to be done. And Republicans need to tackle this so they don't give socialism more room to grow.
3: For more commentary like this, go to foxnewspodcast.com.
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3: Thanks for being with us. The best week of the year to buy a home is here. According to a report from Realtor.com, the week of September 27th to October 3rd will provide a combination of factors poised to make home buying more accessible than in recent months. You've got lower home prices, rising supply, and less competition. Buyers can typically expect prices to be 3.5% below their peak seasonal high due to decreased demand. So on a $416,000 home, that means a savings of about $14,000. Total listings are nearly 40% higher than at the start of the year. The National Association of Realtors says there was a 4.9-month supply of unsold homes in August, highest level in more than a decade. A year ago, many sellers priced homes optimistically, then had to offer reductions when their properties lingered on the market. Now, sellers are listing at a level that buyers are interested in. 8 minutes in front of the hour on this morning. Once again, here's Nicole Murray.
4: And now, the three big things you need to know. Number one.
5: British police say they have arrested five men on suspicion of explosives and terrorism offenses near an airbase that is used by the U.S. to strike Iran. Maggie Blythe with police in Gloucestershire County.
6: I would want to ensure and reassure our communities that any call into us is always acted on, and any information or intelligence passed to the police, again, is treated really seriously. We will continue to do that. We already do, and the same would apply to my colleagues from other agencies.
5: Officials say they received a tip yesterday regarding three vans that were heading to the base.
4: Number two.
5: Remnants of a powerful nor'easter continue to hit parts of the East Coast this morning after bringing heavy rain, strong winds, and dangerous waves to the northeast over the weekend. New Jersey Governor Mikey Sherrill.
7: The storm has brought strong winds, heavy rain, and flooding. Our shore communities have been hit hard, and we're monitoring the damage closely.
5: Hundreds of flights in the Northeast were delayed or canceled yesterday.
4: Number three.
5: A juvenile has allegedly shot a special education New Mexico middle school teacher on school grounds. Hobbs Police Chief James Jones.
8: We have learned that the juvenile suspect is a 13-year-old male student at Highland Middle School. He is currently in custody, where he's being held on numerous charges.
5: Police say the teacher, Kelly Matthews, is in the hospital in critical condition after Friday's shooting. A man has been arrested after a woman in her 60s was pronounced dead after she was found unresponsive with multiple stab wounds in New York City's Central Park yesterday. Police say 63-year-old Jonathan Robles is facing murder and criminal possession of a weapon charges. Soaring diesel prices are rippling through the U.S. economy. AAA data says that the national average diesel price currently sits at $6.53 per gallon. That is up from $3.69 a year ago. Two pandas have arrived in Atlanta from China. Zoo visitor Nikki Roberts.
9: I'm excited. I love pandas. They're so cute. They look squishy.
5: Officials say Ping Ping and Fu Shang must quarantine for at least a month before opening to the public.
3: All right. I was going to draw some visitors.
5: Oh, yeah.
3: People like their pandas.
5: Oh, my God. They're so squishy.
3: And I was just going to say, squishy?
5: Yeah, very squishy. Like, fluffy. Fluffy. I've always wanted to, like, hug a panda. I don't know if it'll ever actually happen, but...
3: Yeah. Okay, Nicole. 6 minutes now in front of the hour.
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1: I'm Nicole Murray with Your Money Now. NVIDIA said it has authorized an additional $150 billion to its share buyback program, taking its total to $235 billion amid record spending on AI. The company said it marks the largest share repurchase authorization increase in history. A federal jury in San Diego has awarded Taction Technology with more than $5.7 billion in damages after finding that Apple infringed claims from two haptics patents. Taction sued Apple in 2021, alleging that the company improperly is capitalizing on Taction's innovation and success by selling devices that infringed on its vibration technology. It's getting more expensive to have fun in America, but consumers are splurging anyway. The Bank of America's latest analysis suggested that funflation may be rising, but consumers are not cutting back. In fact, spending on hobbies grew 7.9% in August, year over year. Futures are moderately lower. 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
5: Thanks for being with us. A powerful nor'easter that hit New England has also brought a piece of 142-year-old history to light south of Cape Cod, Massachusetts, on the island of Nantucket. The Nantucket Current reported Saturday that as the winds hit the area, a fragment from what's believed to be the shipwreck of a 19th-century coastal schooner washed ashore. The Nantucket news outlet shared footage of a portion of the shipwrecked vessel, several large wooden beams held together with what appeared to be several large nails. It says the newly surfaced fragment is likely a piece of the Warren Sawyer, a wooden ship that wrecked in December 1884. It was reportedly en route from Boston to New Orleans, carrying cotton and scrap iron, when the sailing vessel was blown off its course by gale force winds. The captain and all 7 others on board were saved. That'll do it for this hour. For Nicole Murray and Mike Gavin, I'm Gordon Deal. Thanks for listening to This Morning, America's First News.

0: with reporting from around the world. Here's today's Worldwide Travel Minute with Peter Greenberg.
1: It may be fall, but the fire season in our national and state parks is far from over. The National Interagency Fire Center reports a staggering number of wildfires, more than 56,000 since the beginning of 2026, which have burned more than 8.5 million acres of land across America. Compounding the problem, major droughts and extreme dry heat. So if you're thinking of camping out, be aware that open fires and campfires are now banned. And while authorities are still allowing gas or portable propane grills and stoves, smart travelers should avoid those as well and forego the s'mores and the hot dogs for this year. For more information, visit petergreenberg.com. I'm Peter Greenberg, and this is today's Worldwide Travel Minute.
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0: Studios, I'm Joey Kieran with these headlines. Contractors for the Oregon Department of Transportation will begin work today to remove hazardous trees along Interstate 5 in the Sutherland and Oakland areas, impacting freeway traffic at times. On Thursday, the Roseburg Public Library announced its lineup of fall youth programs beginning in October that include activities for youths of all ages. The OSU Extension Service recently announced its fall program calendar for Douglas County residents. Pacific Corps is offering its annual guided tour of the North Umpqua Hydroelectric Project to the public coming up next month. And the U.S. Small Business Administration seeks to make communities aware of available disaster assistance for communities impacted by wildfires. In your forecast, today we've got sunny skies with a high of 74 this afternoon. Tonight mostly clear with an overnight low of 47. I'm Joey Kieran, News Radio 93.9 FM and 1240 KQEN.
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3: Plots thwarted. Good morning, I'm Gordon Deal, along with Nicole Murray on this Monday, September 28th. Glad you could join us. Here's what's up this hour.
4: Five men have been arrested in the UK on suspicion of plotting a terrorist attack on a British airbase used by the US.
3: President Trump expects to hold talks with Iran this week. He's also not ruling out further military strikes.
4: The Northeast is cleaning up from a weekend nor'easter that flooded beach towns and snarled flights.
3: And why stress at the office isn't always about added workload.
5: First is, of course, heavy workloads. I mean, that is a thing. People are doing more with less. They're doing the work of two people, maybe somebody who got laid off. Positions aren't being backfilled. So I think that's pretty much an obvious one. The second, though, is the one that I think is sort of the underground, sort of low-hum stressor, and that is role ambiguity.
3: Career expert Julie Bauke on workload being only one kind of stressor at the office. Authorities in southwest England have arrested five men on suspicion of preparing a terrorist attack near a Royal Air Force base that's been used by the U.S. to strike Iran. Counterterrorism authorities responded after a tip that three vans had been seen heading to the military airfield in the early hours yesterday. President Trump said the suspects have been looking to, quote, do big damage. Maggie Blythe is with police in Gloucestershire County.
6: I would want to ensure and reassure our communities that any call into us is always acted on and any information or intelligence passed to the police, again, is treated really seriously. We will continue to do that. We already do, and the same would apply to my colleagues from other agencies.
3: RAF Fairford, about 100 miles west of London, is one of several bases in Britain that have been used by the U.S. Air Force under an agreement dating back to the 1950s. At the start of the U.S.-Israeli war on Iran at the end of February, the U.K. government allowed the American military to use the Fairford base. Iran has previously indicated that a base used to attack its territory is a legit target. President Trump expects talks with Iran to resume this week, a day after he rejected a truce proposal put forward by Tehran. Trump also told Fox News yesterday that he hasn't ruled out more military strikes on Iran before the midterm elections in November. Meanwhile, Iran is now insisting that only diplomacy can solve its conflict with the U.S. and Israel. Iran announced a peace proposal last week at the U.N. General Assembly in New York. Trump Saturday rejected the plan, claiming Iranian leaders wanted the deal because, quote, they are losing so badly. Arizona Democratic Senator Mark Kelly on ABC's This Week.
7: The president got into this without a strategic goal, without a plan, without a timeline, without an exit strategy. He's stuck. He's got his son-in-law trying to negotiate this with his golf and real estate buddy. I mean, they're not the best people in our country to do this. You have to get some professionals.
3: Separately, Iran's Revolutionary Guards said yesterday that they seized an unmanned American submarine drone in the Strait of Hormuz. Residents of coastal communities in the Northeast are assessing damage from flooding for a second day from a powerful nor'easter. Tidal surges swamped low-lying neighborhoods in New Jersey, where residents in many beach towns kayaked through the streets. Dave Muscarella in North Wildwood said the flooding brought back memories of Superstorm Sandy 14 years ago.
8: It came up about 6-8 inches onto the house. We've been here 25 years. It was second to Sandy.
3: Wind gusts toppled trees on New York's Long Island, damaging homes and bringing down utility poles.

0: Although the storm is weaker, officials in New Jersey and New York warn that high tide late today could potentially bring more flooding. More than 250 flights were canceled in Boston by yesterday morning. On the other side of the country, Hurricane Nolo was moving away from the Hawaiian Islands, although flooding threats persist. And parts of Mexico's Baja California Peninsula awaited the arrival of Hurricane Polo, a major storm with a similar name. 11 minutes now after the hour on This Morning, America's First News.
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0: Hey, be sure to check out a podcast of today's program, which has stories you won't hear this hour. 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The impeachment effort against Defense Secretary Pete Hegseth posed a dilemma for Republican leaders ahead of the midterms. In the lame duck, it could be Democrats in the bind. It's a story by Mike Lillis, congressional reporter at The Hill. Mike, what are we looking at?
12: We're looking at two very different political environments. One is before the election and one is after. And if you remember, Tom Massey went to the floor last week and he introduced this resolution to impeach Hegseth, mostly for how he has handled the Iran war. And he did it by a privileged resolution, which is a very dry technical term that just means

0: that he's forcing a vote on it. It has to come to the floor, even though GOP leaders don't want it to come to the floor. And he set a 48-hour clock by doing so. Speaker Mike Johnson defused that situation by cutting the legislative week short, sending everybody home early, and they won't be back until after the elections, or at least that's what is expected. And so we're not going to have that vote before the election, and that that helps Republicans. That helps vulnerable Republicans in particular, because Hegseth is not terribly popular. The Iran war is definitely not popular, and a vote on impeachment would have put some of those battleground Republicans in a tough spot. You know, if they vote for impeachment, then, you know, they risk alienating Trump supporters, and they might incur the wrath of the president. If they vote against impeachment, then it might be seen as supporting an unpopular war, and you might alienate the moderates and the independents. So tough vote for Republicans before the election. After the election, things change. And it changes because suddenly those Republicans are liberated to vote however they want to, right? You know, 2 years from now, when the next elections come around, nobody's going to be talking about the Hegseth vote. And a lot of them, you know, might lose their seats, so they're free to do whatever they want. But for Democrats, the calculus changes a little bit because suddenly they're heading into the next Congress. If the House flips in particular, it becomes tough because now they're going to have the gavels. They're going to have all the power. They want to be seen as the kind of the reasonable, deliberative, common sense party. They don't want knee-jerk impeachments. They don't want a mad rush into something as explosive as that. And so what you're hearing from Democratic leaders is, you know, we don't want to do an impeachment without it going to the Judiciary Committee. And that's where the examinations happen. That's where the investigations happen. Hmm. If impeachment, you know, is merited after that, then we'll do it.
1: Okay.
0: But it's also, I should mention, you know, House Minority Leader Hakeem Jeffries is in line to become Speaker. He wants that position very badly. He would make history by doing it. He would be the first black Speaker in the country's history. So he wants that. You can't overstate how badly he wants that. But to get that, he needs 218 votes on the House floor in the first week of the next Congress next January. So he's not expected to have a very big margin if the House does flip, right? There's not going to be a wave, even if the national vote is a wave. The number of seats have been kind of insulated by gerrymandering, so no one expects him to have a huge cushion. And so he doesn't want to alienate anyone. He doesn't want to alienate the moderates who might be put off by impeachment, but he also doesn't want to alienate some of the liberals who want Jeffries to go kind of hard against the administration.
1: Yes. So speaking with Mike Lillis, congressional reporter at The Hill, where does that leave Hakeem Jeffries then? I mean, what's he said about Hegseth here?
0: From the very start, going back a year and a half when Hegseth was appointed, Jeffries has said he is the most unqualified defense secretary in the history of the country. He should not have been appointed, and he should be fired. So
1: doesn't mean he wants him impeached, I guess, though, right?
0: He's very clear on what he thinks of Hegseth. But, yes, the second part of that question is he has not endorsed impeachment.
1: Okay.
0: So that's the balance he is making. He's taking the fight to Hegseth by going after him rhetorically and putting the onus on getting rid of him on the administration, on Trump. But he has not said that Democrats would try to remove him. And so he's sort of trying to have it both ways. And that's the tricky balance that we've been that we've been watching carefully. And that's that's how do I appease the moderates and the liberals at the same time? Whether it works or not, we will see. He needs those 218 votes and he can't alienate anybody in his party. And you've got these Democratic socialists coming in from New York and some other places who some of them have not committed to supporting Jeffries. And so a vote on a Hegseth impeachment might be seen as a gauge of his leadership credentials in their eyes. So he's going to have a tough choice. It's going to be a tough decision. And one other element I should mention is, Jeffries is no big fan of Donald Trump. That's the understatement of the year. But at the same time, he does want to, if he is the speaker, he's going to want to do something legislatively. He's going to want to pass something. Can't just be messaging bills for 2 years and impeachments for 2 years.
1: Thanks, Mike. Mike Lillis, congressional reporter at The Hill. 20 minutes now after the hour on This Morning, America's First News. Here's Nicole Murray. And

0: Big things you need to know. Number one.
1: British police say they are investigating after five men were arrested on suspicion of plotting a terrorist attack on an airbase that is used by the U.S. to strike Iran. President Trump.
2: They were looking to do big damage to our fort. And working with the British worked out great.
3: Were they migrants?
2: It may have been Scotland Yard. I don't know. We worked with a lot of them. We had them under view for a long time, and we got them.
1: Police say they were tipped off yesterday that three vans were headed toward the base.
0: Number two.
1: President Trump said he expects talks with Iran to resume this week after rejecting Tehran's truce proposal. U.S. Ambassador to the U.N. Mike Waltz on NBC News said Iran's proposal was not a serious one.
4: This was, I think, a pretty cynical attempt to put something on the table that they knew was unacceptable. To ask for the release of the blockade, the sanctions, international sanctions.
1: Iran is insisting that only a diplomatic solution can end the Middle East conflict. Trump said yesterday that he has not ruled out more military strikes.
0: Number three.
1: Three males are dead and four others have been injured after a shooting at an after-hours location in Detroit. Police say yesterday's violence stemmed from a fight, and it is not clear if any arrests were made. Police say a shooting near Towson University that left an 18-year-old man injured is not connected to campus. Baltimore County Police spokesman Detective Trey Corbin.
5: Notified that an individual and located this individual in the area of Campus Drive. It is an 18-year-old male who sustained a non-life-threatening gunshot wound.
1: Corbin added yesterday that several individuals have been detained, but no arrests were made.
6: We got a shot at getting these stones, but I got to tell you my priorities. Bring back what we lost, I hope, yes. Keep what I found, have to, at all costs. And maybe not die trying.
1: Avengers Endgame came in at number one at this weekend's box office 7 years after its initial release. The film grossed $86 million globally. Walmart said that it is not using personal information like income or shopping history to set prices as it expands its digital price labels at its stores.
7: Mm.
1: I don't believe them. No?
7: I certainly get the sense they can if they wanted to.
1: Right. But I don't know. They can change prices multiple times a day. They can do whatever they want. I don't see an upside for the consumer here.
7: Makes me uncomfortable.
1: A little uncomfy.
7: 23 minutes after the hour.
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3: Thanks for being with us. Gen X has lived and worked through a parade of financial shocks, a series of downturns that largely define the generation, at least in financial terms. A look at what's hampered their finances from Dan Divisay, personal finance reporter at USA Today. Dan, what's up here?
4: Well, you know, people don't always ask us Gen Xers what are the different things we're bummed about. But this survey by Zetti, the resume builder site, they thought to ask a bunch of Gen Xers about all the different economic shocks they'd been through and which one of these were hampering our finances even now, even today. And it turns out that us Gen Xers, we Gen Xers still feel like we are being financially sort of vexed by stuff from a long time ago, the Great Recession of 2008, even the dot-com bubble, which burst in the early 2000s, plus COVID, plus the current inflation crisis. All four of those things are sort of dragging down Gen X's finances.
3: Wow. Do you think that are baby boomers rolling their eyes at us?
4: Yeah, I think so. But there is a theory that stretches back over many years, which is that Gen X and the later boomers, the youngest boomers, who I call Beatlemania boomers, both of those groups did suffer more than most. And the reason is the older Gen Xers were getting into their careers, maybe in the dot-com bubble, early in their careers. Our careers were kind of peaking around the Great Recession, and so a whole bunch of us lost our jobs right when we should have been kind of at our peak.
3: Yeah, okay.
4: And, so in a way, we've been through more economic shocks maybe than the millennial kids or the Gen Zers, and maybe more than the older boomers because they got through more of their careers before any of those things happened.
3: Yeah. We're speaking with Dan Divisay, personal finance reporter at USA Today. The story is called For Its Economic Woes, Gen X Still Blames the Great Recession. All this, I guess, is just tied to fears of retirement savings, right?
4: That's right. Gen Xers, depending how you look at it, have been behind in their retirement savings compared with other cohorts. So like the millennials and the Gen Zers have more at the age they're at now than we did. And part of this is because Gen X, the whole 401k IRA thing was new with our generation. So the older Gen Xers were guinea pigs for this system. And I was lucky, and maybe you and I have discussed this, but I started out at a big journalism corporation, so I started saving 401k right off the bat. But a lot of my peers didn't know anything about retirement saving, maybe until they reached 30. So the average Gen Xer started saving for retirement relatively late, okay? Whereas the average millennial started saving younger, and the average Gen Zer started saving even younger. And so they have a leg up on us.
3: Yeah. It's interesting you brought up compounding at this time, because I wasn't going to ask it with regards to, say, long-term saving. But the compounding effect of some of those financial crises that came up, I guess, did take their toll. You listed them, but I never considered kind of what happens when they're all happening during your working years.
4: Yeah, each one of those economic shocks was a huge hit on whatever retirement savings we had managed to do. You could even go back to the early 90s recession, which hit some of us at the beginning of our careers. But so let's say we got started later on savings, which right there means the Gen Zers are going to be way better off by the time they retire because of those extra years they spent saving.
3: Thanks, Dan. Dan Divisay, personal finance reporter at USA Today. 30 minutes after the hour, on This Morning, America's First News.

0: Thursday, the Roseburg Public Library announced its lineup of fall youth programs beginning in October that include activities for youth of all ages. A city release said that the fall schedule includes activities for nearly every family. These programs are free and open to the public, and a Roseburg Public Library card is not required. The OSU Extension Service recently announced its fall program calendar for Douglas County residents. A release from the Extension said that they offer several courses in small farms, family and community health, forestry and natural resources, food safety and preservation, livestock and forages, 4-H, and the Master Gardener program. Pacific Corps is offering its annual guided tour of the North Umpqua Hydroelectric Project to the public coming up this month, in October. A release from the utility said that for 20 years, Pacific Corps has welcomed the public to view the North Umpqua Hydroelectric Project located an hour outside of Roseburg. This year's two-hour guided tour is taking place from 1 to 4 p.m. October 7th and will bring the public up close to the Soda Springs Dam and Powerhouse Fish passage facilities and salmon spawning areas.
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0: In sports, well, we had a lot that went on over the weekend. First, taking a look at some UCC sports news. They've got a new record holder. Maya Stone scored the opening goal in a 3-0 victory over Southwestern Oregon on Saturday to become the single season and career scoring leader at UCC. The freshman has now tallied 9 goals this season. Her goal on Saturday came in the opening 30 seconds of the match. UCC also got goals from Tierney Clarno and Savannah Sanders. Stone will look to add to her goals scored when the Umpqua women visit Chemeketa on Wednesday. Oregon coach Dan Lanning gave an update on quarterback Dante Moore after he was knocked out of number 20 Oregon's 41-27 upset road win at number 12 USC on Saturday. Moore took a vicious hit to the head as he was sliding to the turf in the second quarter. He was taken to a local hospital for evaluation. The good news, the MRI and CT scans came back clean, and he did not suffer any additional injuries outside of a concussion. And your weather forecast, sunny skies this afternoon, a high of 74. Tonight, mostly clear, a low of 47. I'm Joey Kieran, KQEN.
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4: Thanks for being with us. Welcome into Monday, September 28th. Gordon Deal with Nicole Murray. Some of our top stories and headlines. Trump expects talks with Iran to resume this week. British authorities may have thwarted a terrorist plot targeting an airbase in England used by the U.S. More flooding could be in store at high tide later today in New York and New Jersey after a weekend of severe weather. Hurricane Polo takes aim at Mexico's Baja California Peninsula. Broncos rallied to beat the Rams in Sunday Night Football. It's the Eagles and Bears in the Monday night game from Chicago. And the Iowa man who got his diploma recently at the age of 98. His story in about 20 minutes. 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In Gallup's latest State of the Global Workplace report, 40% of employees worldwide said they had experienced a lot of stress the previous day, and 56% said they were struggling. This stress is often attributed to growing workloads, but that only scratches the surface. Here's career expert Julie Balke, known as Julie on the Job. Julie, what are you hearing?
5: This aligns very nicely with what I hear sort of anecdotally on the street. So when we think about being stressed out at work, it's normally we think, well, I've got too much on my plate. There's too much. You know, I'm doing more with less, blah, blah, blah. and it's

0: not. So the study was about what's the source of the stress? Three areas. First is, of course, heavy workloads. I mean, that is a thing. People are doing more with less. They're doing the work of two people, maybe somebody who got laid off, and positions aren't being backfilled. So I think that's pretty much an obvious one. The second, though, is the one that I think is sort of the underground, sort of low-hum stressor, and that is role ambiguity. I don't know what's expected of me, clearly. And so I don't know what success looks like in my role. I know maybe the tasks on my desk, and I get those done. But what does success look like in this role? And I've asked this question because this is one of those questions that I'll ask a group sometimes, and I'm always surprised at how few people raise their hands when I say, how many of you could state that you know what the expectations are in your role and what success looks like?
1: Is success, when you talk about what success looks like, are you talking about how I might define it as the employee or how the company might define it for me?
0: Company. Okay. In other words, what does the company expect of me in this role? What does success look like? In other words, how can I, because I talk all the time about managing your career, and part of it is knowing what your reputation is at work. And so you want, if you are someone who's career focused, you want to do a good job, you want to keep your job, then it only makes sense that you understand what you're moving toward. In other words, what, at the end of the quarter, is it quarter, is it month, is it yearly? In my role, how do I know I'm doing a good job? Besides just the performance appraisal. And if you, so it's that ambiguity of I come to work and I do my job, because in a lot of cases people will say, well, I knew when I started it a couple years ago, but it's changed so much that really hasn't been re-explained to me.
1: That seems so fixable. That just seems like a communication thing.
0: It's absolutely fixable. And that's what's crazy. And it really is the responsibility of the leader to set out clear expectations. And if you want to do an experiment, ask your people. If you had to define success in this role in terms of what the company expects of you and what we expect in this department, what would it be? I think they'd be surprised.
1: Yeah.
0: And so it's that, and it just compounds. So the more there's workload, it compounds, because I have these five things, now these five things, and these five things, which are the ones I'm supposed to be focusing on. And that gets to the third stressor, which is role conflict. And that is, I might be told to go left by this leader, go right by this leader. And so I'm being pulled potentially in all these different directions, and I'm being asked to prioritize this, but then this person tell me to prioritize this, and there's only one of me. And compounding that was, I thought this other, such an interesting stat in this study, that the number of conversations outside of the traditional workday, and we'll just call that 8 to 5, has been rising by double digits each year in the last 5 years or so.
1: Wow.
0: And the conversations after 8 p.m. have increased by 16% since 2025. And so not only are people feeling a heavy workload, they don't show up every day understanding what's expected of them to the level that they'd like to, because it's stressing them out, and they're getting pulled in a variety of directions, and there are no boundaries between work and home. So and people are just trying to hang on. Nobody wants to go, I don't know what's expected of me, because they don't want to sound like not a team player,
1: but
0: they don't want to push back. They're just trying to hold on to their jobs. And so you might have people that report to you who seem fine, but you know that thing about the duck? He seems calm on the surface, he's paddling like crazy underneath.
1: Sure.
0: That's really what so many people are feeling.
1: Thanks, Julie. Julie Bauke, career strategist, we know as Julie on the Job. 20 minutes now in front of the hour. On This Morning, America's First News. Coming up next, what saltwater flooding could bring to your front yard in New Jersey.
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10: Thanks for spending time with us. Welcome into Monday. Time now for the mic drop with this morning's Mike Gavin.
11: Good morning. Well, it was a wild weekend in the Northeast as a nor'easter storm brought massive amounts of rain, wind, and flooding. And as Gordon was dry inside of MetLife Stadium in New Jersey, the porta potties were apparently making a break for it outside. Video footage taken by fans shows four porta potties, apparently blown by a gust of wind, scooting at a brisk pace across the stadium's slippery parking lot during the Giants-Titans game. Social media commenters, as you can imagine, had plenty of jokes about that. Some said it looked like the Giants or Jets or Titans offense, take your pick. One joke that the Packers just signed this quartet for their offensive line. Of course, if not for the storm, the porta potties wouldn't have had that much room to roam because of the storm. The get-in price for tickets reportedly dropped to just $7.
10: Wow.
11: Yeah, that takes a special breed of fan. I'm sure you saw them there yesterday.
10: Yeah.
11: That would sit through a monsoon, you know, through 3 hours of not that scintillating football, mostly because of the storm, right?
10: Yeah.
11: So, yeah.
10: For rehearsals, I was there at 8:15 yesterday morning.
11: Yeah.
10: And by that time, normally the cars are way backed up, waiting to enter the stadium so they can set up their tailgates.
11: Right.
10: It was minimal yesterday. Only the true diehards. And it was fairly warm. You know, it wasn't a freezing cold day. It was just moist.
11: Yeah. You know? Yeah. Just to say the least. Well, that's what those porta potties are there for. They're there for the tailgaters, but the porta potties had all kinds of room to fly across the parking lot. But there was no tailgaters to bump into.
10: Yeah.
11: That was the thing.
10: And perhaps, I guess, the argument can be made nothing was being put into the porta potties that would further weigh them down.
11: Yes.
10: If you will.
11: Yes. Yeah. A little lighter than normal, than a normal game day for sure.
10: Yes.
11: And elsewhere, in New Jersey, beach towns were dealing with flooding from the storm, bringing the ocean to their front door and everything that's inside of it. Several credible news organizations posted video showing a shark, likely a dogfish, swimming through the flooded streets of Surf City. ABC said it headed up a resident's driveway and then headed back toward the bay from which it came. Dogfish are harmless to humans. Commenters' reactions ranged from cute to OMG.

0: One said that this was reason number 273 why you shouldn't wade through floodwaters.
1: Yeah, I saw that. That got my attention.
0: Now, of course, the natural reaction to this is that it's got to be fake because we've seen a lot of fake sharks in the flooded streets.
1: Yeah.
0: You know, AI-generated stuff before. But apparently, this was real. Apparently, this is 100% real. That, a very small shark, well, a couple feet long at most, harmless to humans, so not the biggest deal in the world. But still, you know, it's, like you said, your beach town floods, this is going to be a possibility, right?
1: Yeah, and of course, there's always a chance you're going to make the news, right? A New Jersey man walking through floodwaters has become the first human on record to ever be attacked by a dogfish shark.
0: Yeah.
1: Right, just as you say, they're harmless to humans.
0: Yeah, or the first ever shark attack on land, right?
1: I mean, you make
0: history that way, too.
1: Yes, I don't think I have the nerve to walk through floodwaters like that. I guess once it gets above knee-high, you can't really see the bottom, that would make me a little nervous.
0: Yeah, some people just like doing that kind of thing. Like, you know, not for any particular reason. That's one thing if it's an emergency, you have to get out for some reason, but if you don't have to, I'm going to stay in.
1: A lot of travel by kayak this weekend in New Jersey. 13 minutes now in front of the hour.
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1: Thanks for spending time with us. The best week of the year to buy a home has arrived. According to a report from Realtor.com, the week of September 27th, to October 3rd will provide a combination of factors poised to make home buying more accessible than as of late.

0: lower home prices, rising supply, and less competition. Buyers can typically expect prices to be 3.5% below their peak seasonal high due to decreased demand. Total listings are nearly 40% higher than at the start of the year. The National Association of Realtors says there was a 4.9-month supply of unsold homes in August, highest level in more than a decade. A year ago, many sellers priced homes optimistically, then had to offer reductions when their properties lingered on the market. The South is seeing the most supply come onto the market, giving buyers the upper hand. The Northeast, on the other hand, is still tight on inventory, giving home sellers the upper hand. 8 minutes now in front of the hour on This Morning. Once again, here's Nicole Murray.
1: And now, the three big things you need to know. Number one.
2: British police say they have arrested five men on suspicion of explosives and terrorism offenses near an airbase that is used by the U.S. to strike Iran. Maggie Blythe with police in Gloucestershire County.
3: Again, can't go into details, but I can give reassurance that we believe the matter to be contained. And as a set of agencies working together across Gloucestershire, we're gathering and responding to local intelligence all the time.
2: Officials say they received a tip yesterday regarding three vans that were heading to the base.
1: Number two.
2: Remnants of a powerful nor'easter continued to hit parts of the East Coast this morning after bringing heavy rain, strong winds, and dangerous waves to the Northeast over the weekend. New Jersey Governor Mikey Sherrill.
4: There was severe dune loss in Brigantine and Atlantic City. Winds reached as high as 74 miles an hour in Surf City.
2: Hundreds of flights in the Northeast were delayed or canceled yesterday.
1: Number three.
2: A New Mexico middle school teacher is in critical condition after being shot by a juvenile on school grounds. Hobbs Police Chief James Jones.
5: Officers attempted to contact the juvenile, who began to run. After a short foot pursuit, the juvenile was taken into custody by law enforcement.
2: Police say the 13-year-old student, who has not been named, faces multiple charges. 11 people in their late teens have been shot during a birthday celebration at a Georgia park after a fight between two groups of partygoers escalated. Macon officials say two of the victims were in critical condition. No arrests have been made. Soaring diesel prices are rippling through the U.S. economy. AAA data says that the national average diesel price currently sits at $6.53 per gallon. That is up from $3.69 a year ago. And what a comeback for the Broncos on Sunday Night Football.
6: Final play of the game. Stafford fires end zone. Hufanga holds on. Intercepted. The Broncos win.
2: Mike Tirico with the call on NBC as Denver intercepts a Matthew Stafford pass as time expires to seal the 30-26 win over the LA Rams. The Broncos had been down 16-0 at halftime.
0: Nicely done.
2: Very nicely done. Love watching games like that.
0: Yeah, you do, huh? and so, did you actually watch a game like that?
2: I'm just saying, they're kind of like the energy and
0: stuff.
2: Oh,
0: I see. You didn't watch this particular game. You just enjoy watching games like this.
2: Yes.
0: I see.
2: Yeah, thanks.
0: Thanks for clarifying, Nicole. 6 minutes in front of the hour.
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6: Thanks for being with us. A 98-year-old man in Iowa just received his high school diploma 80 years after having to leave school to help support his family. Paul Little attended Dallas Center High School in Grimes, a suburb of Des Moines, and was set to graduate in 1946, but he dropped out during his junior year in order to work. The local TV station says Paul went on to farm for years in nearby Guthrie County, and despite never getting the chance to finish his education, he has for years given money to help kids get jump-started in life. CBS 19 says Paul eventually moved into a nursing home in his hometown and donated $50,000 to Dallas Center High School, the place that would have been his alma mater. The school district recently decided to honor Paul and his years of generosity with a surprise visit to his nursing home, where he was awarded his high school diploma. That'll do it for this hour. For Nicole Murray and Mike Gavin, I'm Gordon Deal. 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
4: Hi, everybody. My name is McGraw Millhaven. Yes, McGraw's the first name. Millhaven's the last name. I know it's a mouthful. 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Join me weeknights as I host America at Night. We'll talk about the news of the day. 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
6: Drama in space. 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
7: 3, 2, 1.
6: Shortly after SpaceX launched another test flight of its new Starship in Texas early this morning,
8: the engineers were all cheering, and then we got word that the main ship, the main part of Starship, lost one of its engines. For a while, they were worried that this might prevent them from achieving Earth orbit.
6: Fox's Jonathan Sarah reports SpaceX considered scrapping that plan, but decided to proceed anyway. So they still want Starship to circle Earth 6 times before returning. Several earlier Starship test flights failed, ending explosions. Now to Britain, and an update on the 5 men in custody the day after what may be a thwarted attack.
9: The men are between 23 and 25 years old, all live in London. They're being held on explosives and terror offences. They were arrested in the early hours of Sunday after a local spot.

0: 1 minute.
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2: Hello and good morning. It is 7:07. It's currently 45 degrees at the Roseburg Regional Airport. I'm Joey Kieran, News Radio 93.9 FM and 1240 KQEN. This is The Morning Report. Well, contractors for the Oregon Department of Transportation will begin work today to remove hazardous trees along Interstate 5 in the Sutherland and Oakland areas, impacting freeway traffic at times. A release from ODOT said that the planned tree-cutting operations will take place from milepost 135 through 140. Work is expected to be done from 7 a.m. till 3:30 p.m. through October 2nd. Rolling slowdowns will be used in both directions on I-5. ODOT expects most of the slowdowns to take place earlier in the week, today and tomorrow. Flaggers will hold traffic at the I-5 southbound on-ramp at exit 138 and at the north and southbound on-ramps at exit 135 and 136. ODOT said delays are expected to be less than 20 minutes. Message boards will be placed ahead of the work zones in both directions. Drivers should watch for traffic control devices, workers, and construction vehicles and debris in the roadway. Well, on Thursday, the Roseburg Public Library announced its lineup of fall youth programs beginning in October that include activities for youths of all ages. A city release said the fall schedule includes activities for nearly every family. The programs are free and open to the public, and a Roseburg Public Library card is not required. Youth Services Librarian Aurora Ropp presents Storytime at 10:15 a.m. every Wednesday and Thursday beginning October 1st through December 17th, except for Thanksgiving Day. The program features stories, songs, movement, rhymes, and a simple craft for children ages 2 to 5 and their caregivers. On Thursdays, October 1st, November 5th, and December 3rd, all of the library's Legos, Duplos, and building objects will be available from 5:30 to 6:30 p.m. for kids from pre-K through 6th grade on a drop-in basis. Grab-and-go craft kits for youth will be available on the first-come, first-served basis every Tuesday at 10 a.m. beginning October 6th, and elementary book club meets at 4 p.m. on the second Thursday of the month starting October 8th. The program is designed for 3rd through 6th graders who have read the selected book. For a full list of programs, you can visit the events calendar on the library's website. 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
3: The OSU Extension Service recently announced its fall program calendar for Douglas County residents. A release from the Extension said that they offer several courses in small farms, family and community health, forestry and natural resources, food safety and preservation, livestock and forages, 4-H, and the Master Gardener Program. The Master Gardener's Plant Clinic takes place Monday through Friday from 1 p.m. to 4 p.m. The Master Food Preservers events include pressure gauge testing on the first and third Thursdays from 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

0: October 1st from 4 to 5 p.m. at the D.C. Farmers Co-op on Northeast Stevens Street, and a freeze-drying of pantry goods course on October 9th from 2 to 4 p.m. at the OSU Extension Office on Southeast Douglas Avenue in Roseburg. 4-H enrollment opens at 8 a.m. on October 1st for the 2026-2027 school year. 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
1: Well, PacifiCorps is offering its annual guided tour of the North Umpqua Hydroelectric Project to the public next month. A release from the utility said that for 20 years, PacifiCorps has welcomed the public to view the North Umpqua Hydroelectric Project, located an hour outside of Roseburg. This year's two-hour guided tour is taking place from 1 to 4 p.m. October 7th, and will bring the public up close to the Soda Springs Dam and Powerhouse Fish Passage facilities and salmon spawning areas. The tour is free. 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Closed-toed shoes are required for the tour, and hard hats will be provided. The tour will meet at the North Umpqua Implementation Center in Idlewild on the day of the event. Well, the U.S. Small Business Administration seeks to make communities aware of available disaster assistance for communities impacted by wildfires that ignited May 31st of 2026 and continuing. An SBA release said eligible businesses and nonprofits in Douglas County, as well as a number of other counties across Oregon, California, and Washington, may apply for low-interest federal disaster loans for economic injury. 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The deadline to apply for economic injury loans is May 21st of 2027. Important eligibility details, deadlines, and application information are available at a link with this story at 541radio.com or by giving a phone call to 1-866-SBA-HELP. That is 866-SBA-HELP. Well, Convay has been named a top workplace of 2026 by the Oregonian, recognizing the company based entirely on feedback from its employees. The recognition comes after Convay was also named a top workplace for engineering earlier this year. A release from Convay said this is the second time Convay has earned overall top workplace recognition, following the company's first recognition in 2023. President of Convay, Jeremy Goebel, said, quote, employee feedback is what makes this recognition meaningful. Goebel said, quote, we work hard to create a place where people can take ownership, keep learning, build strong relationships, and do work that they're proud of. To have our employees recognize Convay in this way is something we're generally proud of. The top workplace recognition is based on a confidential third-party employee engagement survey that's administered by Energage. The survey measures key aspects of the employment experience, including whether employees feel respected and supported, enabled to grow, and empowered to execute. For more information about Convay, you can visit a link that we have with this story at 541radio.com. Well, checking the KQEN Cultural Spotlight, genre-defying musical group Take 3 will perform live at Center Stage Theater at Umpqua Community College at 3 o'clock on Sunday, October 25th. A release from the Umpqua Symphony Association said, with a flair for the wild and unexpected, Take 3 brings the refinement of a rigorous classical music background and infuses it with rock star charisma. Tickets are $35 and can be purchased online or by mail or at the door. Doors open at 2:30. Tickets and more information is available with a link at a link that we have with this story at 541radio.com.
0: The recent Challenge of the Heroes fundraising event in Douglas County raised thousands for CHI Mercy Health and Mercy Foundation. A release from CHI Mercy Health said that more than $24,000 was raised at restaurants on September 17th throughout Douglas County. The funds will benefit Douglas County Child Abuse Prevention and Human Trafficking Initiatives, funding programs aimed at prevention, awareness, and victim support services within Douglas County. Mercy Foundation remains

0: is committed to working alongside community partners to ensure a safer future for our children. 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
1: 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So stay with us as we continue on throughout the Morning Report. 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
1: From the Seven Feathers Casino Studios, taking a look at your sports headlines. Well, the Umpqua Riverhawks women's soccer team has a new all-time leading scorer. Maya Stone scored the opening goal in a 3-0 victory over Southwestern Oregon on Saturday to become the single season and career scoring leader at UCC. The freshman has now tallied 9 goals this season. Her goal on Saturday came in the opening 30 seconds of the match. UCC also got goals from Tierney Clarno and Savannah Sanders. Stone will look to add to her goals scored when the Umpqua women visit Chemeketa on Wednesday. College football news from the weekend. Oregon coach Dan Lanning gave an update on quarterback Dante Moore after he was knocked out of number 20 Oregon's 41-27 upset win at number 12 USC on Saturday. Moore took a vicious hit to the head as he was sliding to the turf in the second quarter of the game. He was taken to the local hospital for evaluation. Dan Lanning said on Sunday that Moore sustained a concussion. The good news was that the MRI and CT scans came back clean and he did not suffer any additional injuries. Lanning said that the team will move forward with an abundance of caution to ensure that it makes the best decision for Dante and his future, but the expectation is hopefully that Dante Moore able to return to the field for the Ducks this year. Dylan Rayola filled in the rest of the game for the Ducks, and he led Oregon to the victory. Rayola was a starter for 2 seasons at Nebraska prior to transferring to Oregon. He'll likely be the starting quarterback going forward unless Dante is able to return. Now, the Ducks were moved up to number 15 in the latest AP Top 25 announced on Sunday. USC fell 6 spots to number 18 after the loss. Oregon is now able to say that they have faced 3 ranked opponents so far this season, and they're the only team in the country that can say that. The Oregon Ducks, in addition to USC, have also faced Boise State, which is now at number 22, and of course the one loss on their record so far this year was against Oklahoma State, which is now at number 19 in the latest AP Top 25. Well, we've got week three of the NFL season wrapping up with Monday Night Football coming up tonight. The Chicago Bears are hosting the Philadelphia Eagles. The game will get started at 5:15. You can tune in for coverage starting at 4 o'clock on our sports partner, The Score, 92.3 FM and 1490 AM.

0: Finally, the Major League Baseball regular season wrapped up, and Dan Wilson, who led the Seattle Mariners to the American League Championship Series last year, has been fired as manager. Jay Berman reports.
1: On the final day of the regular season, Wilson was informed by the club that he would not return. They formally announced the decision in a social media post hours after the game. He took over as manager when the club fired Scott Servais during the 2024 campaign. His final record as Seattle skipper, 187 and 171. After the season finale on Sunday, Wilson told reporters that the Mariners have interest in keeping him in the organization in a different capacity, an option he'll discuss with his family. I'm Jay Berman, Fox News.
0: And that is going to do it for your sports here at 17 and 45 past each hour on the Morning Report. KQEN News Time is 7:21, and this sports report is brought to you by Allen Rental.
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0: From the Seven Feathers Casino Studios, taking a look at your KQEN weather forecast. Well, we are in store for a pretty decent week. We were just commenting on that here in the studio. We are looking at sunny skies today with a high of 70, and that's expected to be the coolest day of the week. Tonight, mostly clear with an overnight low around 47. Expecting to start climbing into the low to mid 70s throughout much of the week, maybe even getting into the upper 70s later on in the week into the weekend. So we got a lot of nice weather in store. Dry conditions, no rain in the forecast. That will be a pretty nice week for the last week of September into the start of October here shaping up. Right now at the Roseburg Regional Airport, our temperature is
5: 45 degrees.
0: All right. Thank you, Patrick. We have got normally your birthdays in history at this point in time with Kyle Bailey out at the moment. I don't have the list that he always gets. He knows a lot of people, knows all their birthdays. I don't know how he keeps track of it all. He must have a really full calendar to keep track of everybody's birthdays there. But if it is your birthday today, happy birthday. Here's some details on what happened on this day in history.
6: It's September 28th, and this is your Fox Daily Snapshot. Today is National Strawberry Cream Pie Day. Strawberries may be out of season, but lovers of this warmer weather fruit can still enjoy this delicious dessert using frozen or preserved fruit. As for strawberry cream pie, it can be made in many different ways. Some recipes use custard or pudding and fold in the strawberries, while other recipes may use cream cheese or whipped cream. Either way, the end product is always tasty. Also on this date, in 1781, the final decisive battle for the American Revolution took place as 9,000 American and 7,000 French troops laid siege to General Charles Cornwallis and his British regulars at Yorktown, Virginia. Cornwallis would surrender his troops nearly 3 weeks later after British ships failed to come to his aid. If it's your birthday today, you share it with Hall of Fame wide receiver for the Seattle Seahawks, Steve Largent, born in 1954. I'm Tushar Saxena, and that's your Fox Daily Snapshot.
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3: I'm Nicole Murray with Your Money Now. TikTok and its Chinese parent company ByteDance have reached a settlement with Alabama over allegations that it designed the platform to addict children and misled consumers about its safety. Reuters reports that under the settlement, Alabama will receive a minimum of $100 million with the potential to receive up to $300 million if certain conditions are met. Soaring diesel prices are rippling through the U.S. economy. AAA data says that the national average diesel price currently sits at $6.53 per gallon. That is up from $3.69 a year ago. Fast food chains are packing their menus with protein and low-calorie options to win over customers on GLP-1 weight loss drugs. McDonald's announced that it would introduce healthier, high-protein options, including grilled chicken sandwiches and wraps, as well as egg bites. CNBC reports that other restaurant chains are also touting menu changes. They say will help people accomplish their weight loss goals. Stocks are moderately lower. That's Your Money Now.
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2: From the Seven Feathers Casino Studios, taking a look at your KQEN weather forecast. Again, it is shaping up to be a nice one out there. Sunny skies throughout the week, it looks like. Today, not expecting a lot of clouds by the afternoon. Expecting a high of 70 degrees tonight, mostly clear with an overnight low around 47. Things will continue to warm up as the week goes on. Early indications to this morning were saying that we could maybe be hitting 80 degrees later on in the week. It might have adjusted just a little bit, but I'm expecting that temperatures are going to be pretty decent when we get to Wednesday, Thursday, Friday, either in the mid to upper 70s for us here in the Umpqua Basin. But looking at mostly sunny skies pretty much every day this week. Overnight low is going to be hovering in the low 50s throughout the week. And by the weekend, we're expecting temperatures to be mid to upper 70s as well. So if you've got any big weekend plans in store, it looks like you've got a good weekend shaping up for that. Patrick Schneider in the studio with me today as we fill in for Kyle Bailey here on the Morning Report. And Patrick will talk about our weekend here coming up in just a few as we recap things that happened. I don't think either of us had as exciting of a weekend as Kyle Bailey.
5: Probably not.
2: Yeah, Kyle is down in Mexico helping build houses for some families down there along with his church group that they have done that trip. So we will talk more about our weekends and what Kyle's been up to coming up. It's 7:30.
6: Fox News, I'm CJ Papa. Ron says don't blame us in the arrest of five suspects near a British airbase that is used by the U.S. Fox's Stephanie Bennett at the base west of London with more on those in custody.
7: They're all U.K. nationals. They are aged between 23 to 25. We also heard on X from Iran's London embassy. They reject and strongly condemns the claims that they are involved.
6: The sound of liftoff.

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1: 7:31 here on the Morning Report, along with Patrick Snyder. I'm Joey Kieran. Kyle Bailey out today, as mentioned just moments ago. He is south of the border, but wrapping up his time down in Tijuana, where he has been building some homes. I noticed he posted a few photos of his travels down to Tijuana up on our Facebook page, the KQEN Facebook page. So if you want to check that out, see what he's been up to, you can follow along there. Did you see those photos there?
2: Yeah.
1: Yeah, it you know, Kyle was talking about how when they go down there for security reasons, they have everybody kind of stay within this compound that they are staying at, and then I think they travel as a group out to the sites where they're building these houses, and they pretty much just kind of go to those two places. But I saw some of the photos of this compound they're staying in, and it actually looks like it's quite the nice place. So
2: yeah,
1: he made it seem, I mean, I'm sure getting out and exploring would be nice, but he made it seem like, you know, oh, we just got to stay in this boring little, like you're stuck in a hotel room. Looked like a pretty nice compound he was staying at. It was kind of pretty cool to see some of the photos, though. And Kyle will be back. I believe they are making their way back here stateside, back to the state of Oregon, coming up today. So I expect that he'll be back around here later today. And we'll have him back on the airwaves coming up tomorrow. Well, anything exciting from your weekend there, Patrick?
2: Nope, just all the football.
1: Yeah, man, a lot of great games there. Both Oregon and Oregon State picking up some big wins. Did you watch either of those games?
2: Yeah, I caught the towards the end of the second quarter all the way to the end of the Ducks game.
1: Yeah. Well, did you catch the live, the big hit on Dante Moore that has stirred up the sports world?
2: No, I had actually got sidetracked and didn't realize until I saw it on online that had happened. I'm like, oh no, let's go see what's going on.
1: Yeah, it was not pretty, that's for sure. Definitely has a lot of opinions coming out there from everybody around the world of sports. I was watching that game. Unfortunately, the Oregon State Beavers and their second win of the season, a dominating win over UTEP, that game was on Mountain West Plus.
2: Hmm.
1: So not just on some Mountain West channel, but it was on some streaming service. I guess you could have signed up for a free trial, 7-day free trial. The joke was that as soon as that game went final, that every Beaver fan out there was quickly canceling their subscription to the service. But Beavers get a big win as well, and good to see both teams coming away with victories over the weekend. Right now, that Oregon State team, they're starting to find their groove. It should be fun to see how they do in the new Pac-12 and some of those competitions coming up as they wrap up their non-conference portion of their schedule. But yeah, I spent a lot of my time following a lot of the football. Got a small project done around the house. We have a front step out there. It's concrete, and the previous owners, we've been in this house for a few years now, but the previous owners, they had, I think, painted it. They had put they had glued down a carpet or AstroTurf to it, something like that. You know, the old school kind of carpet AstroTurf. We had taken all of that off when we first moved in, but it was left kind of, half of it was uncovered concrete. Some of it, portions were still painted the color that they had on there. There was kind of a crack developing in it. So I spent my weekend out there trying to fill up that crack with some crack filler from the hardware store, and then painting it a new concrete gray color. So I had NFL Red Zone on my iPad as I was out there trying to be an actual handyman around the house and get some honey-do list projects knocked off the to-do list over the weekend. But not a bad weekend weather-wise, and looks like things are shaping up pretty decent in the Umpqua Basin. Anything on the radar for the rest of the week for you?
2: You do the same old, same old.
1: Just grinding away here at the office.
2: That is
1: kind of the story here around this place. And with Kyle gone, we're all working hard to make sure that we've got the news headlines that are staying up to date for you. We've got plenty more coming up here for you in just a bit. A lot that we didn't get to in our first segment of news, so stay with us. The Morning Report will continue on along with Patrick Snyder. I'm Joey Kieran on News Radio 93.9 FM at 1240 KQEN.
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0: 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On this Monday, I'm thinking about Donald Trump's meeting with Mayor Mamdani. Last week, the president spoke with the Marxist mayor in New York City. Some conservatives did not like that at all. Mamdani is essentially a communist. He is going to hurt New York City. Donald Trump will not be able to stop that. So their conversation centered around a big housing project the mayor wants to build in Queens. To do that, he needs federal dollars. That's why Mamdani requested the meeting with the president. Now, I have no evidence to back this up, but I suspect Donald Trump is trying to lower the hatred towards him in New York so that Bruce Blakeman, the Republican running for governor, can beat Kathy Hochul. Her entire campaign can be summed up like this. Blakeman is Trump, and Trump is the devil. Governor Hochul not offering many solutions for her state's 20 million residents. Latest polling shows Blakeman just 4 points behind Hochul. Trump's meeting with Mamdani could cut that in half. Or not. Almost impossible to predict. Back in a moment. Thieves are using AI to steal from you. With forged paperwork and a signature, they can claim control of your property on record, then take out loans or sell it for quick cash. 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That is the Morning O'Reilly Update. More analysis.
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2: Hello and good morning. It is 7:39 along with Patrick Snyder. I'm Joey Kieran. We are Douglas County's news team, and this is the Morning Report. Well, ODOT contractors beginning tree removal on I-5 near Sutherland and Oakland. Contractors will be beginning the work today and expecting to run through the week. They're removing hazardous trees along I-5, and that will impact freeway traffic at times. A release from ODOT said that the planned tree cutting operations will take place from milepost 135 through 140. Work is expected to be done from 7 a.m. till 3:30 p.m. through October 2nd. Rolling slowdowns will be used in both directions on I-5. ODOT expects most of the slowdowns will take place earlier in the week, either today or tomorrow. Flaggers will hold traffic at the I-5 southbound on-ramp at exit 138 and at the north and southbound on-ramps at exit 135 and 136. ODOT said delays are expected to be less than 20 minutes. Message boards will be placed ahead of the work zones in both directions. Drivers should watch for traffic control devices, workers in construction vehicles, and debris in the roadway. Well, on Thursday, the Roseburg Public Library announced its lineup of its fall youth programs beginning in October. That includes activities for youths of all ages. A city release said the fall schedule includes activities for nearly every family. These programs are free and open to the public, and a Roseburg Public Library card is not required. Youth Services Librarian Aurora Rapp presents Storytime at 10:15 a.m. every Wednesday and Thursday beginning October 1st through December 17th, except for Thanksgiving Day. The program features stories, songs, movement rhymes, and a simple craft for children ages 2 to 5 and their caregivers. On Thursdays, October 1st, November 5th, and December 3rd, all of the library's Legos, Duplos, and building

0: And objects will be available from 5:30 to 6:30 p.m. for kids from pre-K through 6th grade on a drop-in basis. Grab-and-go craft kits for youth will be available on a first-come, first-served basis every other Tuesday at 10 a.m. beginning October 6th. And the Elementary Book Club meets at 4 o'clock on the second Thursday of the month starting October 8th. The program is designed for 3rd through 6th graders who have read the selected book. For a full list of programs, visit the events calendar on the library's website.
1: The OSU Extension Service recently announced its fall program calendar for Douglas County residents. A release from the Extension said they offer several courses in small farms, family and community health, forestry and natural resources, food safety and preservation, livestock and forages, 4-H, and the Master Gardener program. The Master Gardener's Plant Clinic takes place on Monday through Friday from 1 p.m. to 4 p.m. The Master Food Preservers event includes pressure gauge testing, and that's on the first and third Thursdays from mid-July through mid-October at the Extension office. Home Food and Safety Preservation Helpline is a helpline you can call daily. That is through July through October, Monday through Friday, 9 a.m. to 4 p.m. Other events include winter cover cropping on October 1st from 4 p.m. to 5 p.m. at the D.C. Farmers Co-op, and a freeze-drying pantry goods course on October 9th from 2 to 4 p.m. at the OSU Extension office, located on Southeast Douglas Avenue. 4-H enrollment opens at 8 a.m. on October 1st for the 2026-2027 school year. For more information about these and other events, go to the link with the story at 541radio.com.
0: Well, Convey has been named a top workplace by the Oregonian, recognizing the company based entirely on feedback from its employees. The recognition comes after Convey was also named a top workplace for engineering earlier this year. A release from Convey said that this is the second time that Convey has earned overall top workplace recognition following the company's first recognition in 2023. President of Convey, Jeremy Goble, said employee feedback is what makes this recognition meaningful. Goble said, quote, "We work hard to create a place where people can take ownership, keep learning, build strong relationships, and do work that they're proud of. To have employees recognize Convey in this way is something that we are generally proud of." The top workplaces recognition is based on a confidential third-party employee engagement survey administered by Intergage. The survey measures key aspects of the employee experience, including whether employees feel respected and supported, enabled to grow, and empowered to execute. For information about Convey, visit convey.com. Now checking in on the police log.
1: Roseburg police arrested a Myrtle Creek man for multiple charges, including DUI and drug violations on Friday morning. According to an RPD report, officers made a traffic stop in the 1900 block of West Harvard Avenue around 12:45 a.m. During the stop, an officer reportedly thought the driver was operating the vehicle while impaired. The man agreed to a field sobriety test and allegedly performed poorly. After taking the man into custody, officers conducted a search of the vehicle and allegedly found an open container and a black safe that contained a large bag of fentanyl, numerous plastic small bags, and two scales. The man was taken to Douglas County Corrections, where he reportedly provided a breath sample and was over the legal limit. He was charged with DUI, unlawful possession of fentanyl, unlawful delivery of fentanyl, violating a speed limit, and violation of an open container law. He's being held without bail. A Roseburg woman was cited on drug traffic charges after a traffic stop by Roseburg police Thursday night. The RPD report said officers stopped the vehicle for a violation in the 1000 block of Northwest Highland, and while talking to the driver, officers allegedly saw what appeared to be a baggie of drug residue. Officers gained consent to search the vehicle and reportedly located a meth pipe and a usable quantity of methamphetamine. The 60-year-old woman was cited for unlawful possession of meth

0: and was released. A Roseburg man was taken into custody Thursday after causing a disturbance at a business in the 3000 block of Northwest Stewart Parkway. A Roseburg police report said that officers were contacted about the disturbance around 4:40 p.m. They contacted the man and found that he had multiple warrants for his arrest from Winston Police and the Douglas County Sheriff's Office. The man was taken to Douglas County Corrections but has since been released.
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1: From the Seven Feathers Casino Studios, taking a look at your KQEN sports headlines. Well, we've got updates here on the Umpqua River Hawks. The women's soccer team has a new all-time leading scorer. Maya Stone scored the opening goal in a 3-0 victory over Southwestern Oregon on Saturday to become the single-season and career scoring leader at UCC. The freshman has now tallied 9 goals so far this season. Her goal on Saturday came in the opening 30 seconds of the match. UCC also got goals from Tierney Clarno and Savannah Sanders. Stone will look to add to her goals scored when the Umpqua women visit Chemeketa on Wednesday. Meanwhile, Oregon coach Dan Lanning gave an update on quarterback Dante Moore after he was knocked out of number 20 Oregon's 41-27 road upset over number 12 USC on Saturday. Moore took a vicious hit to the head as he was sliding to the turf in the second quarter. He was taken to a local hospital for evaluation, and Lanning said on Sunday that Moore sustained a concussion. The good news was that the MRI and CT scans came back clean, and he did not suffer any additional injuries. Lanning said that the team will move forward with an abundance of caution to ensure it makes the best decisions for Dante and his future. So no word on a possible return, although I believe the expectation is that they would like to get him back out there if they can. Now, Dylan Rayola filled in the rest of the game for the Ducks and did well. He led Oregon to the victory. Rayola was a starter for 2 seasons at Nebraska prior to transferring to Oregon. And after that weekend victory, the Ducks moved up to number 15 in the AP Top 25, announced on Sunday. USC falling 6 spots to number 18. Oregon has now faced 3 teams ranked in the Top 25 this week. In addition to USC, Boise State, Oregon's Week 0 opponent, a team that they narrowly beat, they are now ranked number 22. And Oklahoma State, the lone loss on the season for the Ducks, they're now ranked number 19. Oregon, the only team in the country to face 3 ranked opponents so far this season. In the NFL, week 3 of the season, wrapping up with Monday Night Football coming up tonight. It's the Chicago Bears hosting the Philadelphia Eagles. The Chicago Bears look like they'll be down to their third-string quarterback tonight. Case Keenum looking like he'll get the start against the Eagles. That game is starting at 5:15 tonight. You can tune in for coverage at 4 o'clock on our sports partner, The Score, 92.3 FM and 1490 AM. And the Major League Baseball season wrapped up over the weekend, and Dan Wilson, who led the Seattle Mariners to the American League Championship Series last year, has been fired as manager. Jay Berman has more.
3: On the final day of the regular season, Wilson was informed by the club that he would not return. They formally announced the decision in a social media post hours after the game. He took over as manager when the club fired Scott Servais during the 2024 campaign. His final record as Seattle skipper, 187 and 171. After the season finale on Sunday, Wilson told reporters that the Mariners have interest in keeping him in the organization in a different capacity, an option he'll discuss with his family. I'm Jay Berman, Fox News.
1: And that is going to do it for your sports at 17 and 45 past each hour on the Morning Report. 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

0: Caitlin Konacek with your dental health update. It's increasingly common to hear oral health is vital for overall health. More than 80% of Americans are living with periodontal or gum disease, which often goes undiagnosed. This may be because the patient's teeth feel fine, so they avoid going to the dentist. First, recent studies show that if you have gum disease in a moderate or advanced stage, you're at greater risk for heart disease than someone with healthy gums. And second, your oral health can provide doctors with warning signs for a range of diseases and conditions, including those in the heart. Why are these things related? Oral health and heart disease are connected by the spread of bacteria and other germs from your mouth to other parts of your body through the bloodstream. This can result in illnesses such as endocarditis, an infection of the inner lining of the heart. Other cardiovascular conditions such as atherosclerosis or clogged arteries and stroke have been linked to inflammation caused by oral bacteria. This has been Dr. Caitlin Konacek with your dental health update. For more information on this topic or a free brochure, please contact us at 541-537-4241 or visit us online at drrandall.com.
1: From the Seven Feathers Casino Studios, taking a look at your KQEN weather forecast. We are expecting sunny skies for the afternoon. Tonight, mostly clear skies. We'll see an overnight low of 47. Today, we're expecting to hit a high of 70 degrees this afternoon. We are expecting to only get warmer throughout the rest of the week. Temperatures climbing to the mid-70s by later on in the week, around Thursday, possibly even sooner, and possibly even warmer than the mid-70s by Thursday. Originally, they were projecting possibly 80 degrees on Thursday. We'll see where things settle as the week progresses on. But the good news is sunny conditions throughout the week. Temperatures are going to be nice and warm. Maybe not hot like Kyle Bailey likes it, but it will be warm, that is for sure. And things are going to continue all the way through the weekend, where we'll see sunny skies with temperatures in the mid to upper 70s as of right now. As we look at it right now over at the Roseburg Regional Airport,
2: it is 45 degrees.
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3: On the PNW Ag Network, I'm Glenn Vaughn. 66 horses seized in a Latah County, Idaho neglect case are finding new homes, thanks in part to Washington State University veterinarians and students.
4: A WSU team led by equine veterinarian Dr. Allie Botting spent about 10 hours in Lewiston on August 27th preparing the horses for adoption. The team provided vaccinations, deworming treatments, microchips, testing, and health assessments. School officials say the horses were seized June 5th, arriving underweight, suffering from inadequate nutrition and care. After spending the summer recovering, all but a handful have been adopted. Idaho Animal Rescue Network Director Jenna Redhart says the rescue's equine cases have nearly tripled this year, and WSU's help was critical in getting the horses ready for new homes. I'm John McKay on the PNW Ag Network.
3: Wheat growers can expect a lot of support for wheat prices for the remainder of the marketing year. That, according to USDA Chief Economist Justin Benavides. But he acknowledges part of that support is coming from lower domestic production due to extended drought conditions this growing season, particularly in the hard red winter wheat belt.
5: Very, very low wheat production, and that on its own is keeping wheat price relatively high domestically.
3: On top of that, lower exports are forecasted globally, primarily from the Black Sea region.
5: We're seeing the lowest expected export totals that we've seen in about 5 years.
3: Benavides added USDA's September season ending average price for wheat is $6.40 a bushel. That's up $1.34 from the previous marketing year. U.S. farmers are waiting more details on ag trade after President Trump's and China's Xi Jinping concluded talks Thursday without announcing a broader trade agreement. Reuters reported the countries extended their trade truce by 2 months, giving negotiators additional time to address tariffs, ag purchases, and other disputes. This is the PNW Ag Network.
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3: I'm Nicole Murray with Your Money Now.
4: We got a shot at getting these stones, but I got to tell you my priorities. Bring back what we lost, I hope, yes. Keep what I found, have to, at all costs. And maybe not die trying.
3: Avengers Endgame came in at number one at this weekend's box office 7 years after its initial release. The film grossed $86 million globally. NVIDIA said it is rolling out a new software platform to allow AI developers to set safeguards for agents and prevent them from breaking out of containment. The release of NVIDIA's Open Agent Safety Platform comes after companies, including OpenAI, Anthropic, Meta, and more disclosed recent hacking incidents. President Trump says the White House is still very seriously considering a diesel export ban as U.S. fuel prices soar ahead of the November midterm elections. CNBC analysts warn an export ban could backfire, pushing up global diesel prices and potentially triggering higher U.S. gasoline prices as refiners adjust. Stocks have dropped. That's Your Money Now.
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8: The U.S. and Iran may keep talking. 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
9: It sounds like the president is still open to diplomacy.
8: Fox's Jeff Paul is in Tel Aviv.
9: Axios just reporting that President Trump expects his negotiators to engage in more talks with Iran this week, but he says Tehran only wants to make a deal right now because they are losing so badly.
10: Iran will not have a nuclear weapon. That's the key to the whole thing.
8: That's what the president told reporters yesterday after rejecting Iran's latest ceasefire demands for the U.S. to lift sanctions and in a naval blockade. Iran's foreign minister, Abbas Araghchi, tells NBC's Meet the Press they are open to more diplomacy, but...
11: We stand firm in the face of any new aggression, even if it comes to a doomsday war.
8: Oil prices, they're rising about 3%, and stocks are falling this morning. The Dow dropping almost 400 points. The day after five men were arrested in Britain, suspected of terrorism. They've been set free on bail after being stopped near Fairford Air Force Base, which the U.S. operates and has used for Iran bombing missions.
12: We also heard on X from Iran's London embassy. They reject and strongly condemns the claims that they are involved. Now, of course, this all happened just after midnight on Sunday. A local farmer returning home from a party called police after spotting those three suspicious vehicles.

0: vehicles and multiple men wearing masks and hoods.
1: Fox's Stephanie Bennett in London. Success and disappointment at the same time for SpaceX. Shortly after launching another test of its new Starship, an engine failed, but it still was able to get into orbit as planned.
2: Starship 14 is in low Earth orbit. In fact, it successfully deployed 26 Starlink next-generation satellites.
1: Well, Fox's Jonathan Sarri also reports the mission
2: will be ending early, presumably because of those technical problems, just acting out of an abundance of caution.
1: So instead of 10 hours orbiting, the Starship will only be up there 3. 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
1: It is back to court tomorrow in the Lindsey Clancy murder case, weeks after a hung jury mistrial when one juror refused to go along with her insanity defense in the killing of her 3 children. His lawyer, Edward Paltzik, tells Fox,
7: most people would have folded. They would have caved and they would have buckled.
1: And he insists his client did consider reasonable doubt, but followed the law, voting against the other jurors. They wanted to find Clancy not guilty.
8: In that time, her attorney, Kevin Reddington, has really zeroed in on the one holdout juror who believes that she was guilty of killing her 3 children. Reddington wants the juror, Michael Disronville, investigated, questioned on the record, his cell phone seized, and juror questionnaire checked. He claims Disronville lied under oath about lawfully following the reasonable doubt standard. In an exclusive interview with Fox, Disronville's attorney, Edward Paltzik, says Reddington has gone too far. Reddington has filed multiple court motions to stop a retrial. He argues Clancy should be acquitted because of insufficient evidence.
1: Fox's Brian Yenis outside the court in Plymouth, Massachusetts. President Trump plans a big meeting on artificial intelligence tomorrow at the White House with leaders in the AI industry.
9: Tech leaders believe they want government to regulate this growing tech they fear for the safety. Late Sunday, the president said he had dinner plans with the head of Anthropic, the CEO Dario Amodei, the maker of the AI chatbot Claude. The CEO had surprised some in Washington recently when he called for a slowdown in AI growth. But as the Wall Street Journal pointed out, the gathering also represented an opportunity for the startup, which is expected to have its public IPO later this year, improve its relationship with the White House. Trump advisors have been critical of the CEO. The president himself has also repeatedly said he believes regulation could kill AI growth.
1: Fox's Mark Meredith of the White House. Taylor Swift made history last night, winning her 33rd Career Video Music Award for MTV Honored for Video of the Year. I'm Dave Anthony. This is Fox News.
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11: Good morning. It is 8:05 from the Seven Feathers Casino Studios. I'm Joey Kieran, along with Patrick Schneider. We are Douglas County's news team.
12: Sunny today with a high near 74. Tonight, mostly clear with a low around 47.
11: In your news headlines, contractors for the Oregon Department of Transportation will begin work on I-5, removing hazardous trees today. On Thursday, the Roosevelt Public Library announced its lineup of fall youth programs. OSU Extension Service is announcing its fall program calendar, and Convey wins 2026 Top Workplace Award. In your sports headlines, we check in with the Umpqua Riverhawks soccer team as they had a big weekend. We've got updates on Dante Moore and the Oregon Ducks, and we get you ready for Monday Night Football. And coming up at 8:30, it's the Morning Conversation. We are talking about Charles V. Stanton Park with County Commissioner Chris Boyce. It's all coming up on the second hour of the Morning Report.
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0: and stand on the spectacular cliffs of Moher. We'll journey Ireland's breathtaking countryside and follow the stunning coastal route of the Ring of Kerry. 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
2: 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I'm Joey Kieran. This is the Morning Report, and these are your news headlines. Well, contractors for the Oregon Department of Transportation will begin work today to remove hazardous trees along Interstate 5 in the Sutherland area and Oakland area, impacting freeway traffic at times. A release from ODOT said that the planned tree cutting operations will take place from milepost 135 through 140. Work is expected to be done from 7 a.m. till 3:30 p.m. through October 2nd. Rolling slowdowns will be used in both directions on I-5. ODOT expects most of the slowdowns to take place earlier in the week, today and tomorrow. Flaggers will hold traffic at the I-5 southbound on-ramp at exit 138 and at the northbound and southbound on-ramps at exit 135 and 136. ODOT said delays are expected to be less than 20 minutes. Message boards will be placed ahead of the work zones in both directions. Drivers should watch for traffic control devices, workers and construction vehicles, and debris in the roadway. On Thursday, the Roseburg Public Library announced its lineup of fall youth programs beginning in October that include activities for youths of all ages. A city release said that the fall schedule includes activities for nearly every family. These programs are free and open to the public, and a Roseburg Public Library card is not required. Youth Services Librarian Aurora Rapp presents Story Time at 10:15 a.m. every Wednesday and Thursday beginning October 1st through December 17th, except for Thanksgiving Day. The program features stories, songs, movement rhymes, and a simple craft for children ages 2 to 5 and their caregivers. On Thursdays, October 1st, November 5th, and December 3rd, all of the library's Legos, Duplos, and building objects will be available from 5:30 to 6:30 p.m. for kids from pre-K through 6th grade on a drop-in basis. Grab-and-go craft kits for youth will be available on a first-come, first-served basis every other Tuesday at 10 a.m. beginning October 6th, and the Elementary Book Club meets at 4 p.m. on the second Thursday of the month, starting October 8th, that program is designed for 3rd through 6th graders who have read the selected book. For a full list of programs, visit the events calendar on the library's website. 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
3: The OSU Extension Service recently announced its fall program calendar for Douglas County residents. A release from the Extension said they offer several courses in small farms, family and community health, forestry and natural resources, food safety and preservation, livestock and forages, 4-H, and the Master Gardener program. The Master Gardener's Plant Clinic takes place on Monday through Friday from 1 p.m. to 4 p.m. The Master Fruit Preservers events include pressure gauge testing on the first and third Thursdays from mid-July through mid-October at the Extension office. Home Food and Safety Preservation Helpline that runs through July through October, Monday through Friday, 9 a.m. to 4 p.m. Other events include winter cover cropping on October 1st from 4 p.m. to 5 p.m. at the D.C. Farmers Co-op, and a freeze-drying pantry goods course on October 9th from 2 to 4 p.m. at the OSU Extension Office. 4-H enrollment opens at 8 a.m. on October 1st for the 2026-2027 school year. For more information about these and other events, visit the

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1: Well, Convey has been named a top workplace 2026 by the Oregonian, recognizing the company based entirely off of feedback from its employees. The recognition comes after Convey was also named a top workplace for engineering earlier this year. A release from Convey said this is the second time that Convey has earned overall top workplace recognition, following the company's first recognition in 2023. President of Convey, Jeremy Goebel, said, quote, employee feedback is what makes this recognition meaningful. Goebel said, quote, we work hard to create a place where people can take ownership, keep learning, build strong relationships, and do work that they're proud of. To have our employees recognize Convey in this way is something we're genuinely proud of. The top workplaces recognition is based on a confidential third-party employee engagement survey administered by Energage. The survey measures key aspects of the employee experience, including whether employees feel respected and supported, enabled to grow, and empowered to execute. 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A release from the Umpqua Symphony Association said, with a flair for the wild and unexpected, Take Three brings the refinement of a rigorous classical musical background and infuses it with a rock star charisma. Tickets are $35 and can be purchased online or by mail or at the door. Doors open at 2:30. Tickets are and more information are available at a link that we have with this story at 541radio.com.
0: The recent Challenge of the Heroes fundraising event in Douglas County raised thousands for CHI Mercy Health and Mercy Foundation. A release from CHI Mercy Health said that more than $24,000 was raised at restaurants on September 17th throughout Douglas County. The funds will benefit Douglas County Child Abuse Prevention and Human Trafficking Initiatives, funding programs aimed at prevention, awareness, and victim support services within Douglas County. Mercy Foundation remains committed to working alongside community partners to ensure a safer future for our children. Local law enforcement, firefighters, EMTs, and crisis response partnered with businesses in Roseburg, Glide, Sutherland, Winston, and South County to help raise the funds. Quote, we are overwhelmed by the generosity shown by this year's Challenges of the Heroes, said Mercy Foundation Violence Program Coordinator Marion Pearson. These funds are vital to our mission of protecting the most vulnerable members of our community. We are incredibly thankful to the first responders, the local restaurants that participated, and every employee and community member who stepped up to support this critical cause. A full list of participating local businesses and heroes can be found with a link to the story at 541radio.com.
1: On Friday, Governor Tina Kotek joined local leaders and community partners during a ceremonial signing event to proclaim September 25th of 2026 as Dolly Parton Day in Oregon to honor the legacy of the late Dolly Parton through her well-known song, 925. Get that there. Oregon Governor Tina Kotek said, quote, Dolly Parton was the best of us. She was an incredible singer and songwriter and invested in early literacy as one of her greatest legacies. Kotek said, quote, early literacy is foundational to academic success, economic opportunity, and engaged citizenship. Every Oregon child deserves the joy of stories and to know what reading is, a gift meant for them. The proclamation follows the launch of the 57th local program partner last year, officially marking statewide coverage of the Dolly Parton Imagination Library of Oregon. Dolly Parton also holds a special connection to Oregon and the citizens of Eugene, having written the 1972 song Eugene, Oregon, after performing there while ill and homesick, expressing her gratitude and affection for the Oregon fans whose warmth and support lifted her spirits during a difficult time. And Oregon Secretary of State Tobias Reed said Oregon will not share voter data with the federal government after the U.S. Supreme Court voted to allow the use of a federal voter database on Friday. In a statement released on Friday,

0: Reid said the ruling will have no impact on Oregon's upcoming election. Quote, Oregon will not participate in a flawed system that will likely result in eligible voters losing their right to vote. Reid said, quote, however, today demonstrates that President Trump and his administration will never stop trying to avoid accountability from voters. Voting is a right, and we will continue to protect it for all eligible citizens. The Systemic Alien Verification for Entitlements, or SAVE system, is the Trump administration's efforts to verify the eligibility of voters, according to a report from the Associated Press. Use of the program by states is voluntary. KQEN Newstime, 8:17 here on the Morning Report. That's 10 minutes of back-to-back news and information for you. We've got sports coming up next here on News Radio 93.9 FM and 1240 KQEN.
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0: From the Seven Feathers Casino Studios, taking a look at your sports headlines. Well, the Umpqua Riverhawks women's soccer team has a new all-time leading scorer. Maya Stone scored the opening goal in a 3-0 victory over Southwestern Oregon on Saturday to become the single-season and career scoring leader at UCC. The freshman has now tallied 9 goals this season. Her goal on Saturday came in the opening 30 seconds of the match. UCC also got goals from Tierney Clarno and Savannah Sanders. Stone will look to add to her goals scored this season when the Umpqua Riverhawks will visit Chemeketa on Wednesday. Oregon coach Dan Lanning gave an update on quarterback Dante Moore yesterday after he was knocked out of Oregon's 41-27 upset win on the road against number 12 ranked USC on Saturday. Moore took a vicious hit to the head as he was sliding to the turf in the second quarter. He was taken to a local hospital for evaluation in the Los Angeles area, and Lanning said on Sunday that Moore sustained a concussion. The good news was that the MRI and CT scans came back clean, and he did not suffer any additional injuries. Lanning said that the team will move forward with an abundance of caution to ensure that it makes the best decisions for Dante and his future, playing football and beyond. Dylan Raiola filled in the rest of the game for the Ducks, and he led Oregon to the victory. Raiola was a starter for 2 seasons at Nebraska prior to transferring to Oregon. Also, the Ducks did find out that they moved up to number 15 in the AP Top 25 announced yesterday. USC fell to number 18 in the poll this week. That's 6 spots lower this week for the Trojans. Oregon is back into the top 15 now. They started out the season at number 2, but Oregon is the only team in the country that has faced 3 teams that are in the AP Top 25 this week. In addition to USC, Boise State, Oregon's season opening opponent that they narrowly defeated, the Broncos are now at number 22, and Oklahoma State, the lone loss on the record for the Ducks, they are in at number 19 this week. Both Boise State and Oklahoma State are newly in the poll this week. Week 3 of the NFL season wrapping up with Monday Night Football tonight. The Chicago Bears are hosting the Philadelphia Eagles. The game gets started at 5:15. You can tune in for coverage starting at 4 o'clock this afternoon on The Score, 92.3 FM and 1490 AM. And finally, from Major League Baseball, the regular season wrapped up over the weekend, and Dan Wilson, who led the Seattle Mariners to the American League Championship Series last year, has been fired as manager of the Mariners. With more, here's Jay Berman.
3: On the final day of the regular season, Wilson was informed by the club that he would not return. They formally announced the decision in a social media post hours after the game. He took over as manager when the club fired Scott Servais during the 2024 campaign. His final record is Seattle skipper 100.

0: 187 and 171. After the season finale on Sunday, Wilson told reporters that the Mariners have interest in keeping him in the organization in a different capacity, an option he'll discuss with his family. I'm Jay Berman, Fox News.
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1: From the Seven Feathers Casino Studios, taking a look at your KQEN weather forecast. Well, we are expecting sunny skies for the afternoon, a high near 70. Tonight, mostly clear with an overnight low around 47. On Tuesday, mostly sunny skies with a high of 72. And we're going to continue to warm up throughout the week, expecting to see probably one of our hotter days of the week on Thursday as temperatures get into the mid to upper 70s. And things will stay pretty warm, especially going into the weekend, where Saturday and Sunday are looking pretty nice with temperatures in the mid to upper 70s as well. A lot of sunshine and warmer temperatures. Nice to see that here as we wrap up September into October. But right now over at the Roseburg Regional Airport, we're looking at
8: 46 degrees.
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9: It's about time that somebody called out the United Nations for what they really are, useless. I'm Lawrence Larson with a Northwest Reports commentary in a moment. You've stood by my show, now you can carry it with you. The official Lars Larson Show Challenge Coin. 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And I'm signing every single thank you card that goes out myself. I'm not using an auto pen like somebody we know. 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A limited run. When they're gone, they're gone. 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I've thought that the United Nations is one of the most useless organizations on planet Earth, and the United States subsidizes billions of dollars worth of UN operations. And what does the UN end up doing? They're kind of useless when it comes to a peacekeeping force. And not only that, for a long time, they were supplying the paychecks for a lot of those Hamas terrorists in Gaza. So, what good are they? Well, finally, the president of Argentina, Javier Milei, showed up this week at the United Nations General Assembly, and he called out the UN. He said they are fatally arrogant parasites masquerading as well-intentioned bureaucrats, and in general, they're pretty useless. I think Javier Milei summed it up very, very well. Congratulations to the president of Argentina. For Northwest Reports, I'm Lars Larson.
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2: I'm Jim Chesko with Your Money Now. SpaceX early today launched its massive Starship rocket, sending the spacecraft into orbit for the first time from its company town and launch facility in Starbase, Texas. During Starship's 14th test flight, Elon Musk's aerospace and defense company also successfully deployed 26 of its new Starlink V3 satellites. President Trump said on Truth Social that he has approved new fuel economy standards. It's unclear what those final standards will be, although Transportation Secretary Sean Duffy previously said they would be sharply lower than the Biden-era policies. More awards for Taylor Swift. The pop star last night won the VMA's Video of the Year prize for The Fate of Ophelia and also received the inaugural Artist Director Honors, becoming the most awarded artist in VMA history, surpassing Beyoncé's 30 awards. Swift dedicated her Video of the Year award to the ultimate showgirl, as she called her, the late Dolly Parton. Stocks are tanking today, the Dow Industrials tumbling a nearly 100 points. That's Your Money Now.
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1: From the Seven Feathers Casino Studios, taking a look at your KQEN weather forecast. We are looking at sunny skies this afternoon with a high of 70. Tonight, mostly clear with an overnight low around 47. On Tuesday, mostly sunny, a high of 72. Expecting maybe a little bit warmer on Wednesday with mostly sunny conditions. On Thursday, probably one of our hotter days of the work week with mostly sunny conditions around 75 or more. And Friday going to be a little bit cooler, but still mostly sunny conditions and in the 70s. The weekend is looking great with sunny conditions and temperatures in the mid to upper 70s for both Saturday and Sunday. Right now in the Roseburg Regional Airport, or at the Roseburg Regional Airport, we are looking at
4: 46 degrees.
1: KQEN News Time is 8:29 here on the Morning Report. Coming up in just a few moments, we've got your morning conversation. Coming up today, we are talking with County Commissioner Chris Boyce about the recent renovations and rehabilitation that have been done at the Charles V. Stanton Park and Campground down in Canyonville, a big project that has gone on for a while. We'll get to find out more about that as they get ready to unveil all of those new improvements that have gone on there at the park. So join us here in just a couple of minutes for County Commissioner Chris Boyce telling us more about this big project going on down in Canyonville. And of course, we've got your news, sports, and weather as we continue on with the Morning Report coming up. Right now, it is time to take a look at our national headlines from Fox News. KQBN News Time is 8:30.
5: News. I'm Therese Crowley. Already out on bail, five British men arrested at the U.S. bomber base at RAF Fairford on terror and explosive charges. The five in their 20s, all from boroughs of London. President Trump says intelligence had eyes on them and they meant to do big damage. British counter-terror police say they're considering whether the five were foreign terror proxies. Starbase, Texas.
6: Starship is orbital.
5: SpaceX launches the 40-story Starship into its first orbital flight despite one engine failing on the way, but mission managers cut the flight in half before its Pacific splashdown at noontime. It's an unmanned shakedown for a lunar landing. From the New Jersey shore to New England, surveying flooding and beach loss from a wicked four-day

0: But tomorrow you guys are kind of unveiling and celebrating it all. What are the festivities tomorrow for you guys?
1: Yeah, so we have a ribbon cutting planned for tomorrow, which, like you said, is really the culmination of a long time worth of work and planning to finish this project. The Stanton Park project is an important one because, you know, it's right on I-5 in Canyonville. It's been around there for a really, really long time. That park is instrumental in the Canyonville community. And like a lot of the Douglas County park system, it was way past due for a renovation. And it's a special project also because, you know, some of the old playground structures and things that have been a part of that park forever and ever and ever were renovated by some local volunteers who said, hey, you know, we got to make sure these things remain. So Eveland sandblasting and powder coating took those old pieces and refurbished them, and that became a part of the new park remodel along with all the new amenities. So it's really cool down there.
0: Well, okay, so they're kind of keeping some of the tradition and the history of it along with making updates and upgrades then.
1: Exactly.
0: Oh, that's cool. And tell us a little bit about some of the new upgrades that have been made to the park there as well. Some of the, you mentioned, new amenities that maybe are going in.
1: Yeah, so there's a new playground for kids. But the main thing, you know, is it's an RV park. Mm-hmm. And it was way past due for upgrades. So we basically scraped the thing clean and came up with a new layout. It's got more room in each space. It's got all new hookups, you know, all new landscaping, new irrigation system, new bathroom facilities and shower facilities. We did both the upper and the lower campground together. We actually had planned to have some time in between those two phases, but the grant pool that we borrowed from or that we worked with at the state level, after we finished the upper campground remodel, basically came back to us and said, hey, you know, we have more money. And so we reapplied for some more funding to piggyback the lower campground renovation right behind the upper one. And we're able to sort of put it all together as one project and finish it all at once.
0: Cool. You know, you talked about just kind of how important this park is and how it's, you know, it's right there off of I-5 and then kind of in a popular spot for folks to maybe get off. And there's a lot of things and activities to do in that area. How busy or how popular, you know, how often is that park used? You know, is it something that sees a lot of traffic going through it?
1: It is. And, you know, I think that's going to remain to be seen, mm-hmm. because I do feel like the improvements are going to increase the usership considerably over what was there before. But it was a fairly well-utilized park in the past.
0: Yeah.
1: You know, the casino's down there, and they have a lot of events, and just people traveling I-5 that have RVs stay there rather than, you know, folks who might stay in a motel. It's been a fairly utilized park over the past, but I think with all the new pull-through sites and the new upgrades that it's going to be way more popular now than it was before.
0: Yeah. You mentioned some of the funding came from grant money. How this project got funded? Was mostly through grants, or how'd that process go?
1: It was. And, you know, Mark Wall is our parks director, and he needs to have some credit for this because that guy has been really instrumental in helping bring my vision to fruition through applying for these grants. He knows what grants are out there and what ones are available, and he's been successful at getting money from a whole bunch of different pots that have really helped speed up the renovation of the entire park system. And he has built a great relationship with the grant organizations because they like the results of the work that we're doing. And so when they get in a spot like that where they have extra money, they call us and say, hey, you know, we've got this extra money, and would you guys be interested? And of course, we figure out a way to piggyback that on the project that's going on, and we get it done.
0: Yeah, definitely. It's nice to be able to have somebody focused on that and looking to do that and take advantage of those opportunities. This obviously seems like it must have been a pretty big project and expanded over some time there. Is there other projects with the parks that are going on? And just, you know, updating these parks, how important is that in your role as a county commissioner and the county parks department? Making these upgrades, how important is it to continue to do this through over time?
1: We have a lot of work

0: left to do, Joey. When I became a commissioner, the entire park system had a really, really, really long list of deferred maintenance, and it's been my vision to renovate the entire system. We've made some significant progress on that. It really started with day use parking fees that we were able to reverse once we got to a certain point, but the public really helped us kickstart this program with day use parking fees. We used money from day use parking fees for matching funds for grants. We started our investment over at the coast, which we believed was our highest destination area. We wanted to invest in destination camping opportunities, and the coast is certainly that. The investments that we've made at the coast have provided significant enough returns for us to continue going back for grant opportunities, and we've made improvements in places like Whistler's Bend Park, River Forks Park, even, you know, Amaker Park under the freeway there in Winchester. Pickett Park in Canyonville has a new parking lot and boat ramp. So, you know, we've certainly spread the money around. We've made significant investments down in Galesville at Chief Mualita Park, and we have a long list of things that are yet to come. Our next major project is going to be another improvement out at Whistler's Bend with all new asphalt and new utilities. And then we go back to the coast for an expansion and improvement of Half Moon Bay Campground at the Dunes.
1: Cool. Well, a lot of good stuff going on there. And again, details on tomorrow's event then to kind of officially unveil the Charles V. Stanton Park and Campground down in Canyonville after lengthy work done down there to make improvements. What is the event that you guys have going on tomorrow?
0: So it's down there tomorrow at 1 o'clock. It's a ribbon cutting. And, you know, I'm not the organizer. I just get told to show up. So it's going to be as exciting for me to find out what exactly they have planned down there as it will be for everybody else that comes.
1: All right. Well, hopefully folks will be out there to get a chance to get a look at the new improvements to Stanton Park and Campground in Canyonville and be a part of the ribbon cutting event down there. 1 o'clock tomorrow. Commissioner Chris Boyce joining us here to talk more about that project. Give us those details. Chris, appreciate the time.
0: Always glad to be here. Thank you for having me.
1: All right. That is Chris Boyce joining us here on the Morning Conversation. We'll have more of the Morning Report coming up after this here on News Radio 93.9 FM and 1240 KQEN.
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1: Hello and good morning. 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It is currently 46 degrees in Roseburg. I'm Joey Kieran, News Radio 93.9 FM and 1240 KQEN. This is the Morning Report. Contractors for the Oregon Department of Transportation will begin work today to remove hazardous trees along Interstate 5 in the Sutherland and Oakland areas, impacting freeway traffic at times. A release from ODOT said that the planned tree-cutting operations will take place from milepost 135 through 140. Work is expected to be done at 7 a.m., done from 7 a.m. till 3:30 each day through October 2nd. Rolling slowdowns will be used in both directions on I-5. ODOT expects most of the slowdowns will take place earlier in the week, either today or tomorrow. Now, flaggers will hold traffic at the I-5 southbound on-ramp at exit 138 and at the north and southbound on-ramps at exit 135 and at exit 136. ODOT said delays are expected to be less than 20 minutes. Message boards will be placed ahead of the work zones in both directions. Drivers should watch for traffic control devices, workers and construction vehicles, and debris in the roadway. On Thursday, the Roseburg Public Library announced its lineup of fall youth programs beginning in October that include activities for youths of all ages. A city release said the fall schedule includes activities for nearly every family. These programs are free and open to the public, and a Roseburg Public Library card is not required. Youth Services Library

0: and Aurora Rock presents Storytime at 10:15 a.m. every Wednesday and Thursday, beginning October 1st through December 17th, except for Thanksgiving Day. The program features stories, songs, movement rhymes, and a simple craft for children ages 2 to 5 and their caregivers. On Thursdays, October 1st, November 5th, and December 3rd, all of the library's Legos, Duplos, and building objects will be available from 5:30 till 6:30 p.m. for kids from pre-K through 6th grade on a drop-in basis. Grab-and-go craft kits for youth will be available on a first-come, first-served basis every other Tuesday at 10 a.m. beginning October 6th. The Elementary Book Club meets at 4 p.m. on the second Thursday of the month starting October 8th. The program is designed for 3rd through 6th graders who have read the selected book. For a full list of programs, visit the events calendar on the library's website at 541radio.com. 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
1: The OSU Extension Service recently announced its fall program calendar for Douglas County residents. A release from the Extension said they offer several courses in small farms, family and community health, forestry and natural resources, food safety and preservation, livestock and forages, 4-H, and the Master Gardener Program. The Master Gardener's Plant Clinic takes place Monday through Friday from 1 p.m. to 4 p.m. The Master Food Preservers events include pressure gauge testing on the first and third Thursdays from mid-July through mid-October at the Extension Office. Home Food Safety and Preservation Helpline is open daily July through October, that is Monday through Friday, 9 a.m. to 4 p.m. Other events include winter cover cropping on October 1st from 4 to 5 p.m. at the Farmers Co-op, and a freeze-drying pantry goods course on October 9th from 2 to 4 p.m. at the Extension Office. 4-H enrollment opens at 8 a.m. on October 1st for the 2026-2027 school year. For more information about these and other events, go to the link with the story at 541radio.com.
0: Convey has been named a top workplace 2026 by the Oregonian, recognizing the company based entirely on feedback from its employees. The recognition comes after Convey was also named a top workplace for engineering earlier this year. A release from Convey said this is the second time that Convey has earned overall top workplace recognition following the company's first recognition in 2023. President of Convey, Jeremy Goebbels, said employee feedback is what makes this recognition meaningful. Goebbels said, quote, "We work hard to create a place where people can take ownership, keep learning, build strong relationships, and do work that they're proud of. To have our employees recognize Convey in this way is something we're genuinely proud of." The top workplaces recognition is based on a confidential third-party employee engagement survey administered by Energage. The survey measures key aspects of the employee experience, including whether employees feel respected and supported, enabled to grow, and empowered to execute. For more information about Convey, you can visit a link that we have with this story at 541radio.com. 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
0: From the Seven Feathers Casino Studios, taking a look at your sports headlines. Well, in college sports locally, the Umpqua Riverhawks women's soccer team has a new all-time leading scorer. Maya Stone scored the opening goal in a 3-0 victory over Southwestern Oregon Community College on Saturday. Goal makes her the single-season and career scoring leader at UCC. The freshman has now tallied 9 goals this season. Her goal on Saturday came in the opening 30 seconds of the match. UCC also got goals from Tierney Clarno and Savannah Sanders.

0: Stone will look to add to her goals scored when the Umpqua women visit Chemeketa on Wednesday. Other college sports, Oregon coach Dan Lanning gave an update on quarterback Dante Moore after he was knocked out of number 20 Oregon's 41-27 win at number 12 USC on Saturday. Moore took a vicious hit to the head as he was sliding to the turf in the second quarter. He was taken to a local hospital for evaluation, and Lanning said on Sunday that Moore sustained a concussion. The good news was that MRI and CT scans came back clean, and he did not suffer any additional injuries. Lanning said the team will move forward with an abundance of caution to ensure it makes the best decisions for Dante and his future. Dylan Raiola filled in the rest of the game and led the Ducks to the victory. Raiola was a starter for two seasons at Nebraska prior to transferring to Oregon, and he will likely fill in for Dante Moore until Moore is ready to return to the field. Now, the Ducks were moved up to number 15 in the latest AP Top 25 rankings that were announced on Sunday. USC fell six spots to number 18 after the loss to Oregon. Oregon has now faced three teams ranked in the top 25 in this week's poll. In addition to USC, Boise State, Oregon's opening game, a narrow win against the Broncos, the Boise State now sitting at number 22 in the poll, and Oklahoma State, Oregon's week two loss, is now sitting at number 19. Both Boise State and Oklahoma State new to the poll this week. And in the NFL, Week 3 of the season is wrapping up with Monday Night Football. The Chicago Bears host the Philadelphia Eagles. That game kicks off at 5:15. Tune in for coverage starting at 4 o'clock this afternoon on The Score, 92.3 FM and 1490 AM. Finally, Major League Baseball wrapped up the regular season over the weekend, and Dan Wilson, who led the Seattle Mariners to the American League Championship Series last year, has been fired as manager. Jay Berman has more.
1: On the final day of the regular season, Wilson was informed by the club that he would not return. They formally announced the decision in a social media post hours after the game. He took over as manager when the club fired Scott Servais during the 2024 campaign. His final record as Seattle skipper, 187 and 171. After the season finale on Sunday, Wilson told reporters that the Mariners have interest in keeping him in the organization in a different capacity, an option he'll discuss with his family. I'm Jay Berman, Fox News.
0: And that is going to do it for your sports at 17 and 45 past each hour on the Morning Report. KQEN News Time is 8:50.
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0: The studios taking a look at your not sports headlines, your weather forecast. We are looking at sunny skies this afternoon, a high of 70. Tonight mostly clear with an overnight low around 47. Throughout much of the week, we are looking at temperatures that are going to be in the mid to low 70s with plenty of sunshine in the forecast. For the weekend, we're expecting mid to upper 70s for your Saturday and Sunday with sunshine. And low temperatures are going to be kind of hovering right around the 50 to low 50s each night as well. So really a really nice week coming up for the end of September, start of October. Right now over at the Roseburg Regional Airport, we're looking at
1: 46 degrees.
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2: Kayleigh McEnany challenges the Democratic Party to denounce socialism.
4: When mainstream polling from Gallup all across the country says Democrats like socialism, they have to reckon with this. It said a lot that AOC did not renew her membership in the DSA, and then all of a sudden, she actively renewed her membership this year. She knows they're a player in the 2028 presidential landscape. It's why all the way from Pete Buttigieg on down, it doesn't matter which ilk you are of the Democratic Party, the only one you'll hear call it out, and it's a maybe, is a Rahm Emanuel. The DSA is here to stay. It's a huge problem for Democrats. Republicans, though, need to get on the affordability issue the way Rick Scott has. He has an economic messaging plan. There's a lot of good news in the Trump administration, but there's more work to be done. And Republicans need to tackle this so they don't give socialism more room to grow.
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8: Did you know? 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
9: I'm Jim Chesko with Your Money Now. President Trump is expected this afternoon to announce a Minnesota company's plan to build a $15 billion steel mill in eastern Iowa. The Wall Street Journal reports that Trump is planning to unveil the proposal at a White House event, joined by executives from Mesabi Metallics, with steelmaking at the Iowa plant starting up as soon as 2030. Officials say the CEOs of OpenAI and Anthropic have been called to appear at an Australian Senate inquiry on AI, days after news broke that a rogue OpenAI bot had hacked the country's health system database. The Medicare breach, one of the highest profile incidents of AI agents accessing external systems outside the U.S. It's getting more expensive to have fun in America, but we're still spending. Bank of America's latest analytics suggests funflation may be rising, but consumers aren't cutting back. In fact, spending on hobbies grew 7.9% last month compared to August 2025. Stocks are plunging, the Dow down nearly 400 points. That's Your Money Now.
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1: From the Seven Feathers Casino Studios, taking a look at your KQEN weather forecast. We are expecting sunny skies. It's kind of poking my head out the window here in the studio. Looks like it might have some sunshine already bearing down on us here today. Looking at 70 degrees for our afternoon high. Tonight, mostly clear with an overnight low around 47. On Tuesday, mostly sunny conditions with a high of 72. And we're expecting to see low 70s a couple of days this week and creeping up into the mid to upper 70s later on in the week. Going into the weekend where we will see temperatures in the mid to upper 70s as well. So a lot of sunshine, moderate temperatures, and no raindrops in sight. Not too bad as we make our transition into October. Right now, however, at the Roseburg Regional Airport, we're looking at
2: 46 degrees.
1: And KQEN News Time is 8:58. Well, we are wrapping up on the morning here, and we'll be busy. I'm sure you've got plenty on your plate here once we get out of the studio there, Patrick.
2: Mm-hmm.
1: Yeah, he's helping... not only helping fill in for Kyle Bailey, but also helping to fill in on the NR Today side of things here in the building as well. So he'll be busy. I'll be busy cranking out, looking for some more headlines and news for us, keeping an eye on what's going on around the Umpqua Basin, and we will have more of that coming up for you during the noon report. We've got an encore presentation of Inside Douglas County coming up at 12:30 today, so we'll have more on that for you as well. And we'll continue to have news headlines and more coming up for you throughout the morning and into the afternoon as well. So stay with us, folks. It's News Radio 93.9 FM and 1240 KQEN. Douglas County's news team has you covered. Thanks so much for tuning in and joining us for the morning report here today. And again, we'll be back at noon for the noon report with more news and sports and weather for you. Have a great morning, everybody. And KQEN news time is 9 o'clock.
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4: Bail is granted in a possible terror plot. Lisa Brady, Fox News. Five men, all British, arrested on suspicion of terror and explosives offenses at a U.S.-run airbase in England yesterday are being released on bail. However, with strict conditions, and they remain under investigation.
5: Head of UK counter-terror policing Lawrence Taylor says officers are looking at every angle,
6: including that this may be actively committed by proxies or individuals either knowingly or unknowingly working on behalf of a foreign state.
5: RAF Fairford has been used by the US Air Force in bombing missions against Iran.
4: Fox's Jonathan Savage. Indirect talks between the U.S. and Iran are reportedly still happening, even though President Trump rejected Iran's latest ceasefire offer.
7: President Trump is not signing off on an Iranian offer to reopen the Strait of Hormuz as part of a week-long ceasefire. The president says the plan is an act of desperation, arguing Iran is losing badly and on the verge of economic collapse. Iran's foreign minister says only diplomacy will end the conflict, characterizing the U.S. position as a deadlock. Negotiators from both countries are continuing talks through mediators, though an agreement to end the fighting, reopen the strait, and lift a U.S. naval blockade has not been reached.
4: Fox's Jared Halpern at the White House. President Trump not ruling out renewed airstrikes. SpaceX reaches a milestone.
8: Blasting off from the Texas Gulf Coast.
9: 2-1.
8: SpaceX's Starship makes it to Earth orbit for the very first time. The giant capsule has been the subject of a number of test flights to prove the Elon Musk company's designs for a transport ship that will bring Americans back to the moon and then on to Mars.
4: Fox's Evan Brown. However, a malfunctioning engine is cutting this uncrewed mission short, with a splashdown in the Pacific expected soon. 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
4: Tens of thousands of text messages to a mistress remain a central focus at the murder trial of Caleb Flynn, the one-time American Idol contestant charged with killing his wife in Ohio. Prosecutors say he staged the scene to look like a home break-in, and they're now showing the jury video recordings of his police interviews.
5: Prosecutors are taking the jury through several of these interviews Caleb did with detectives after his wife was murdered. Other witnesses have testified about the extensive efforts he took to try to delete all of those communications he had with his mistress. At one point in those interviews, investigators asked Caleb about his and Ashley's cell phones and if there was anything suspicious they'd find.
4: Fox's Garrett Tenney. Flynn told police there would be nothing in his phone or his wife's phone. Just born in the Atlantic, tropical storm Hannah. The good news from forecasters is that it is not threatening land, right now located about 870 miles east-northeast of Bermuda and moving east. Major League Baseball is eyeing its next big showcase.
6: Neutral site games have been a huge hit for the league. In an official statement, the White House confirmed baseball approached the administration to ask about hosting a game in a national park similar to the Field of Dreams game in Iowa. Sources told the Washington Post that the Trump administration has scouted locations in Grand Teton National Park, located in northwest Wyoming, to build a baseball park. The 2027 schedule has been released, with games at the Field of Dreams and Little League Classic both set for August. So the possibility of a new game site may be unlikely until at least 2028. I'm Jay Berman, Fox News.
4: The playoffs for this year begin tomorrow with the opening games of the wild card series. A sell-off on Wall Street right now. The Dow is down 363 points. The Nasdaq down 252. Oil prices back over $95 a barrel. And Lisa Brady, Fox News.
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8: Hello and good morning from the Seven Feathers Casino Studios. I'm Joey Kieran with these headlines. Contractors for the Oregon Department of Transportation will begin work today to remove hazardous trees along Interstate 5 in the Sutherland and Oakland areas, impacting freeway traffic at times. On Thursday, the Rosebud Public Library announced its lineup of fall youth programs beginning in October that include activities for youths of all ages. The OSU Extension Service recently announced its fall program calendar for Douglas County residents. PacifiCorp is offering its annual guided tour of the North Umpqua Hydroelectric Project to the public coming up next month. And the U.S. Small Business Administration seeks to make communities aware of available disaster assistance for communities impacted by wildfires. In your forecast, today we've got sunny skies with a high of 74 this afternoon. Tonight mostly clear with an overnight low of 47. I'm Joey Kieran, News Radio 93.9 FM at 1240 KQEN.
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Welcome in, Clay Travis, Buck Sexton Show. Appreciate all of you hanging out with us on this Monday as we are inching closer to the month of October and all of the big midterm decisions continue to become even more imminent. If you are anything like me and you spent the weekend watching college football, congratulations to Texas. I'll get into the scene in Knoxville with the President of the United States and more here in a little bit, but you probably were like me, inundated. It felt like almost every commercial, if you are in a battleground area, is related to the Senate, is related to the House.

0: that. You'll hear what the president said to me. This thing is ricocheting all throughout the media ecosystem because it connects on sports, but it also connects on politics. And we'll talk some about that. Speaking of sports, last night we saw an amazing game. Some of you may have gone to bed disappointed if you had the Denver Broncos side. And then you woke up this morning and you saw that the Rams actually managed to give away a big advantage, point advantage that they had had, and the Broncos came back and won. And yes, Texas Longhorns managed to get the win, but our big bet with Hard Rock Bet was that it would end up with a low-scoring game and that Tennessee would cover, and I was right on both those counts, and if you rode along with us, you had a good outcome there as well. Well, trust me, if you go to the Hard Rock Bet app right now, you can go to hardrock.bet/clay. If you go to that app right now, you can see that I have a Monday Night Football pick up, and you can get a special bonus bet on that right now. If you just go and click on the fan favorite tab and scroll through, you will see me, and you will see that tonight I am on the Chicago Bears. And I hope that that is going to end up being a good outcome. I know the Bears have got issues at the quarterback position, but you can get a bonus. You can get hooked up. 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
2: Welcome back in, Clay and Buck. I got a little bit fired up there, so we have a quick turn here. We're going to talk with the president from Saturday. If you haven't heard that, he's going to be on with us at the back half of this segment. But I want to tell you one of the things that is going on right now is we are coming up very close on the anniversary of October 7th, 2023, just a little over a week from now. 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When we come back, President of the United States, Donald Trump, here on Clay and Buck.
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4: Good morning from the Seven Feathers Casino Studios. Taking a look at your KQEN weather forecast. We are looking at sunny skies for the afternoon. Temperatures reaching the mid-70s today. Tonight mostly clear with an overnight low around 47. For your Tuesday, mostly sunny, a high of 76. We'll be sticking in the upper 70s to the low 80s for a couple of days later this week.
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6: I'm Jim Chesko with Your Money Now. The economy may not be terrific, but it's looking nonetheless like another record-setting online shopping season. Adobe predicts U.S. online sales for November and December to top $275 billion, up 6.7% from the same period last year. It projects Black Friday and Cyber Monday sales to jump 9.2% and 6.2%, respectively. President Trump says the White House is still very seriously considering a diesel export ban, as U.S. fuel prices soar ahead of the November midterm elections. Analysts warn an export ban could backfire, pushing up global diesel prices and potentially triggering higher U.S. gasoline prices as refiners adjust. Pepsi will invest $1 billion in Colombia over the next 5 years. The beverage and snacks giant says the investments will be aimed at expanding production, modernizing operations, and strengthening distribution in the country. Stocks are firmly in the red today. The Dow Industrial's down 350 points. That's Your Money Now.
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4: I'm Paul Stevens. Parts of the Northeast drying out after a big weekend nor'easter with heavy rain and dangerous winds.
5: Winds gusting 50 to 60 miles per hour in the Jersey Shore, peaking over 80 miles per hour for eastern Long Island.
4: Fox Weather's Britta Merwin in Manasquan, New Jersey. UK authorities thwarting a suspected terror plot over the weekend. Five arrests.
6: It happened just after midnight Sunday. A local farmer returning home from a party called police after spotting three suspicious vehicles and multiple men wearing masks and hoods.
4: Fox to Stephanie Bennett. Earlier today, Starbase, Texas.
7: 3, 2, 1.
4: SpaceX's massive Starship rocket sent into orbit today for the first time. They're already back on Earth. 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
11: Welcome back in, rolling through the Monday edition of the program. Appreciate all of you hanging out with us. I was in Knoxville on Saturday, so was President Trump. I was able to interview him. Some of you may have seen this go up online, but I'm betting that a lot of you have not. So during halftime of the Texas-Tennessee game, this was my conversation with President Trump. Listen.
12: Clay Travis, President Donald Trump, the last time we talked, Georgia-Alabama game, you remember that one? That was pretty good. You've been to the Super Bowl. You've been to the World Cup. You're basically living the NBA Finals, every sports fan's dream. This is the biggest crowd I think you've probably ever seen, over 100,000. What is Neyland Stadium like, and what makes college sports so spectacular?
13: Well, it's one of the very biggest, and I guess they say the second largest. I don't know what that means exactly, but it's a lot of people out there and a lot of friendly people. We love this state. We love Texas. They're two competitive teams. Looks like a pretty good game so far.
12: So far, so good. Protect college sports. It's a huge focus of yours. You've got 75 or so Senate votes that are supposed to happen on Monday or Tuesday. Why does that matter? Why do you think it's bipartisan? And are you optimistic the House is going to be able to come back in session and also pass it?
13: I think they are. Mike Johnson's fantastic. And we actually had 78 votes, if you can believe it. That's really bipartisanship for the first time
12: in a
13: while. And, I mean, the alternative just is no good. You had people leaving the NFL to play. And the colleges could never have afforded it. And nobody could afford it. It was going to be a terrible thing. I think we've done a great job in putting it together. We have to get it voted on. And we're counting on the House, and I think the House will come through, too.
12: You are a monster sports fan in general. You watched Peyton Manning play.
13: Sure.
12: You've watched Eli Manning play. What do you think of Arch so far? What do you think of his prognosis? Do you think he's going to be a good quarterback in the NFL?
13: Well, he's already looking really good, and he's got, I know the brothers, and they're fantastic. They're fantastic people and great quarterbacks and great football players, and he's got great genetics, I would say.
12: Yes.
13: If you're going to go for genetics, you can't do much better. So, and he's playing pretty well today.
12: Neyland Stadium. My grandfather played for General Neyland back in the day. He was a great war hero during World War II. What is it like for you as not only commander-in-chief, but also the sports fan-in-chief to be able to go around to all these events?
13: Well, I love it. They treat me so well that today, with, you know, the applause, everything, everybody, I don't think I have any enemies.
12: Air Force One, by the way, flying over, pretty

0: being president and going to games is you don't get to watch them as much as you did before you were president, sir. But we appreciate the time, appreciate all the work you're doing, and thanks for coming down here for this big game.
1: Well, you've been a friend of mine for a long time, and you're really good. And I heard your sports show the other day, and you were talking about the values, and I said, hey, this guy's pretty good
0: about that. You gave me a call. I mean, it's...
1: I was very impressed.
0: You ever think what would have happened if you bought an NFL team? Do you think you ever would have run for president?
1: Well, I've been waiting for 45 years for the prices to come down. Do you understand?
0: Yeah.
1: And no matter whether they lose, make it, doesn't matter, the prices go
0: up. It's like a big piece of art, right? People are just paying crazy dollars.
1: It's like a painting, and it's not only the NFL. I mean, it's the others. Now, the NFL makes a little bit of money, but the others lose a lot of money, but the price keeps going up. I will say, though, we have the hottest, the strongest country we've ever had economically. We have, you probably heard the new numbers, $21 trillion being invested here.
0: Yes.
1: And under the previous administration, we had less than a half. It was a tiny fraction, much less if you take $1 trillion and cut it in half. That's what we had. We have, and that's for 4 years. We have $21 trillion in the first 16 months. $21 trillion. There's never been a number like that in any country, including China or anywhere. It's, what's happening here is incredible. Factories are being built all over the country. It's a miracle, actually. It's amazing. So we're doing well. That's why those prices stay up there for those teams, I guess.
0: No doubt. Keep up the good work, sir. Enjoy the rest of the game. Thank you for coming down here for college sports, one of the best, most signature events.
1: You're doing a great job. Thank you, sir.
0: Appreciate you.
2: Okay, that was President Trump on Saturday with me. Again, he wanted to say that he appreciates this entire audience and that he needs all of you to get out and vote. While I was hanging out with the president, a lot of you were dealing with severe weather, heavy rainfall, high winds, coastal flooding all throughout New Jersey, New York, and New England. 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
1: The Department of Homeland Security says it's surging ICE agents in so-called sanctuary cities.
2: Over the weekend, the Department of Homeland Security wrote on X that ICE has initiated a new public safety surge into sanctuary cities where they will be targeting criminal illegal aliens, but that a media report stating they would stop arresting illegal aliens who don't have criminal records was false. Last week at a Justice Department event with victims of violent crime, Border Czar Tom Homan said,
3: "We're not going anywhere. ICE will continue doing their job every day across this country, especially in sanctuary cities where we'll surge resources and flood the zone."
2: President Trump told Fox News following this media report about ICE scaling back that it was false, that anyone here illegally remains on the table for removal. Jessica Rosenthal, Fox News.
1: Multiple states are recovering from a days-long nor'easter that isn't quite over yet for parts of the Northeast.
4: It's the duration and the blow of this nor'easter that's really tough for locals to take on. You have to go back to this previous Wednesday. That's when the high tides started to be a problem. It peaked this Saturday and Sunday. And although the worst is now behind us, it's really tough to have another day where communities are cut off by high tidal water. The good news is it is draining out, and the rest of the day is cloudy, a little chilly, and yes, the rain continues. Now, as we go into this evening's high tide, we'll continue to watch some of these coastal communities, but moving on from here, it's cleanup and looking at the beach erosion, which is left behind in the wake of this nor'easter.
1: Fox's Britta Merwin in Manasquan in New Jersey. Utility crews working to address lingering power outages. The storm is blamed for at least one death, a New York City Housing Authority employee hit by a falling tree in a Brooklyn parking lot. A new quarterback option for an NFL team with an injured starter, the New York Giants, acquiring J.J. McCarthy from the Minnesota Vikings for a 2027 fifth-round pick, pending McCarthy passing a physical. I'm Lisa Brady, Fox News.
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6: Hello and good morning from the Seven Feathers Casino Studios. I'm Joey Kieran with these headlines. Contractors for the Oregon Department of Transportation will begin work today to remove hazardous trees along Interstate 5 in the Sutherland and Oakland areas, impacting freeway traffic at times. On Thursday, the Roseburg Public Library announced its lineup of fall youth programs beginning in October that include activities for youths of all ages. The OSU Extension Service recently announced its fall program calendar for Douglas County residents. Pacific Corps is offering its annual guided tour of the North Umpqua Hydroelectric Project to the public coming up next month. And the U.S. Small Business Administration seeks to make communities aware of available disaster assistance for communities impacted by wildfires. In your forecast, today we've got sunny skies with a high of 74 this afternoon. Tonight mostly clear with an overnight low of 47. I'm Joey Kieran, News Radio 93.9 FM and 1240 KQEN.
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5: Hi, everybody. My name is McGraw Millhaven. Yes, McGraw's the first name. Millhaven's the last name. I know it's a mouthful. 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Join me weeknights as I host America at Night. 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
7: Welcome back in, Clay and Buck. Appreciate all of you hanging out with us as we are powering through the Monday edition of the program. A lot of reaction pouring into the program so far. We're going to have Alan Dershowitz at the top of the third hour, legendary criminal defense attorney. I'll get his take on why he's decided to leave the Democrat Party. And also, we will talk about the Lindsey Clancy trial and what he thought about that in general. I want to make sure that all of you know that you can save a bundle from our friends at Pure Talk. Right now, if you go to Pure Talk and go to your phone and say pound 250, you can get unlimited, phenomenal deal, $34.99.

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2: Good morning from the Seven Feathers Casino Studios. Taking a look at your KQEN weather forecast. We are looking at sunny skies for the afternoon. Temperatures reaching the mid-70s today. Tonight mostly clear with an overnight low around 47. For your Tuesday, mostly sunny, a high of 76. We'll be sticking in the upper 70s to the low 80s for a couple of days later this week.
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4: Social media has turned parenting into something of a public performance. Many moms and dads are raising their children like a Pinterest page brought to life. And these days, baby announcements and birthday parties reach near Broadway-level productions. I think it's great how creative parents can be. Parenting is supposed to be fun. So go for it, mom and dad. Just keep one thing in mind while you're creating all those wild, amazing memories for your children. Be careful not to lose sight of the beauty to be found in simple, everyday moments. Someday your children will value the time you spent reading them a book or lying with them in a hammock, just as much as those over-the-top birthday parties. I like one mom's idea for reminding herself to be intentional about spending time with her children. She placed a jar on her dresser filled with pennies, 936 pennies to be exact. That's one penny for every week in her child's life, from birth to age 18. Every week she removed one penny, and over the months and years, as she watched the number of pennies decrease, it reminded her to number her days with her children and to make the most of her time with them. Time is fleeting. Your children will grow up and be gone in the blink of an eye. Cherish your time with them. Do lots of crazy and wild things. Just don't forget to find the beauty in simple, everyday moments. To help your children thrive, go to FocusOnTheFamily.com. I'm Jim Daly.
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3: I'm Therese Crowley, already out on bail. Five British men in their 20s arrested at the U.S. bomber base at RAF Fairford on terror and explosive charges, all from boroughs of London. President Trump says intelligence had eyes on them and they meant to do big damage. British counter-terror police say they're considering whether the five were foreign terror proxies.
4: Starship is Orville.
3: And Pacific splashdown for Starship after SpaceX launched the 40-story vehicle from Starbase, Texas, into its first orbital flight despite one engine failing on the way. Mission managers cut the six-hour orbit in half, an unmanned shakedown for the Artemis lunar landing. Pacific hurricane Cat 3 Hurricane Polo lashes the Mexico Baja Peninsula ahead of landfall with 10 inches of rain expected. California with a state of emergency before the rain hits the Southwest Desert. 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
0: Welcome back in, Clay and Buck. Closing up hour number two. We are scheduled to be joined by Alan Dershowitz at the top of the third hour, just FYI. I also wanted to play, we were playing the Nicki Minaj and we were talking about the ability to cut through the noise. I don't think it's coincidental that the juror in the Lindsey Clancy case, we're going to talk about this a little bit with Alan Dershowitz, what he thinks about that decision coming up in the next hour. And I'm also going to play his attorney, that holdout juror in the Lindsey Clancy case. I saw that he did Fox News and we got a couple of cuts from him that we will play for you in the third hour of the program. But I don't think it was a coincidence that Black men are finally getting fed up with the far left-wing posture of the Democrat Party. And that's why I'm not surprised that it was a black guy on the jury who said, no, this mom killed her kids. I'm not going to make any excuses for her. And Nicki Minaj is talking about this to a certain degree as well when she says many black voters don't feel like they have options. They have to stay committed to the Democrat Party. Listen.
6: They're noticing that black people are not allowed, according to the Democrats, for the most part, to make a different decision. We're not allowed to think. We're not allowed to voice concerns, to make a

0: 911 call Sunday morning. The woman was found with trauma to the head and body. She was pronounced dead at the scene. Robles was arrested several hours later. What police do not know is what the motive is for this apparent homicide. The victim's name is for now being withheld, pending the notification of relatives. In New York City, Gernal Scott, Fox News.
1: In Colorado, a former sheriff's deputy arrested, accused of suspected shootings targeting law enforcement buildings.
2: Former Boulder County Sheriff's Deputy 40-year-old Tyler Riley is accused of a series of suspected shootings at law enforcement facilities, including the Boulder County Sheriff's Office headquarters and the Broomfield Police Department. Investigators are working to determine what led to the incidents and whether the suspect acted alone. We're told Riley resigned from the department in 2024 in lieu of termination for cause, and that the investigation remains active.
1: Fox's Jeff Manasso. We're learning more about trade agreements from last week's summit between President Trump and China's leader, including tariff exemptions.
3: They're calling it 30 for 30 because $30 billion from each side was selected for this tariff exemption. They fall into a number of categories, basically agriculture, medical supplies, and low-tech electronics. Now, China and the U.S. agreed to form a board of trade where individual items were jointly selected for this exemption. Now, the U.S. wanted this mechanism to work out now on prying open even more access to the Chinese market in the future.
1: Fox Business's Edward Lawrence at the White House, where the two presidents also agreed to extend a trade truce. But stocks remain lower. The Dow's down 215. Elisa Brady, Fox News.
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5: Hello and good morning from the Seven Feathers Casino Studios. I'm Joey Kieran with these headlines. Contractors for the Oregon Department of Transportation will begin work today to remove hazardous trees along Interstate 5 in the Sutherland and Oakland areas, impacting freeway traffic at times. On Thursday, the Rosebud Public Library announced its lineup of fall youth programs beginning in October that include activities for youths of all ages. The OSU Extension Service recently announced its fall program calendar for Douglas County residents. Pacific Corps is offering its annual guided tour of the North Umpqua Hydroelectric Project to the public coming up next month. And the U.S. Small Business Administration seeks to make communities aware of available disaster assistance for communities impacted by wildfires. In your forecast, today we've got sunny skies with a high of 74 this afternoon. Tonight mostly clear with an overnight low of 47. I'm Joey Kieran, News Radio 93.9 FM and 1240 KQEN.
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2: Good morning from the Seven Feathers Casino Studios. Taking a look at your KQEN weather forecast. We are looking at sunny skies for the afternoon. Temperatures reaching the mid-70s today. Tonight mostly clear with an overnight low around 47. For your Tuesday, mostly sunny, a high of 76. We'll be sticking in the upper 70s to the low 80s for a couple of days later this week.
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4: I'm Jim Chesko with Your Money Now. It's shaping up to be a record year for online holiday shopping. The analytics folks at Adobe are projecting November-December online sales to be up 6.7% from last year's period to more than $275 billion. This as shoppers seek out discounts on categories like TVs, apparel, and appliances. President Trump is expected this afternoon to announce a Minnesota company's plan to build a $15 billion steel mill in eastern Iowa. The Wall Street Journal reports that Trump is planning to unveil the proposal at a White House event joined by executives from Mesabi Metallics, with steelmaking at the Iowa plant to start as soon as 2030. If you're a shareholder of Kodiak Sciences, you're smiling here on Monday. Shares of the California-based biotech have nearly tripled today amid positive Phase 3 study results regarding two of Kodiak's experimental eye treatments for patients with wet age-related macular degeneration. Stocks are lower, the Dow down more than 200. That's Your Money Now.
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1: Welcome back in, Clay and Buck. Appreciate all of you hanging out with us. We are closing up shop on the program. Reminder that Buck will be back with me tomorrow. He is spending the day at Arlington National Cemetery burying a family member. And he will be back with me on the Tuesday edition of the program tomorrow. We talked with Alan Dershowitz a little bit earlier, as you all know. I appreciate you guys for also the feedback on the President Trump interview. Lots of positivity there. And I saw this as I was getting ready for the program today. The lawyer for the juror, it's a sign of how crazy things are, that the lawyer who represents a juror, the black juror who refused to vote that Lindsey Clancy was not guilty, he is now speaking out, and this is what he told Fox News a little bit earlier today. Listen.
11: Michael cares very, very deeply, extremely, that these three innocent souls are always remembered, and that these three innocent souls are remembered as the victims. This is not about Lindsey Clancy's needs or what's good for Lindsey Clancy. That's outrageous. This is about the fact that she is a murderer, a demonic individual.
1: I mean, again, I don't know that this holdout juror, this black man, listens to this program. It would not stun me if he did. We would love to have you on. And I understand that there is a, you heard Nicki Minaj talk about this a little bit too, there's a target on this guy's back. As soon as he refused to vote not guilty, everything in his past that he's ever been involved in came out. He was doxxed. He was attacked. He is being dragged through the left-wing Democrat ecosystem. And you know what? He knew that was going to happen. I guarantee you he knew that was going to happen. And he still did the right thing. I wanted to close today's show with this, because sometimes you can look around and you can feel like one voice doesn't matter. You can look out there on the horizon and you can look at all the insanity every single day. And sometimes I get it. It can feel overwhelming. But one voice can still make a tremendous difference. One person standing on truth, committed to justice, can help to alter the trajectory of this nation. That guy knew that he was going to be ripped to shreds. For 6 days, he listened as those left-wing women berated him and told him that Lindsey Clancy could not be held responsible for what she had done. And he said,

0: Ida's Jane Doe filed suit, alleging she was drugged and sexually assaulted at a frat house in Ithaca, New York in 2024. The Tompkins County DA saying the civil lawsuit raised allegations which weren't part of the original police report. Among the defendants, Cornell University, several Chi Phi fraternity organizations, a local bar, and seven current and former students, only two of whom were allegedly expelled. Chi Phi's chapter is still barred from campus, and its national headquarters says it unequivocally condemns sexual violence. Lillian Wu, Fox News.
1: Other accused frat members reportedly received lesser discipline, including workshops and essays. An hour to the close on Wall Street, stocks remain lower with a sell-off for the Dow, right now down 305 points, the NASDAQ down 187. I'm Lisa Brady. This is Fox News.
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3: With your Noon Report, I'm Joey Kieran along with Patrick Schneider. We are Douglas County's news team here in the Seven Feathers Casino Studios.
4: Sunny with a high near 74 today. Tonight, mostly clear with a low around 47.
3: In your news headlines, contractors for the Oregon Department of Transportation are beginning work today to remove hazardous trees along I-5. Crews from the Douglas Forest Protective Association extinguished a wildfire Sunday afternoon. Continued cooler conditions have prompted a decrease in the industrial fire precaution level in counties around southern Oregon. And the League of Women Voters is hosting a candidate forum for local candidates on Thursday. In your sports headlines, we check in with UCC and an update on Oregon Duck football. And we've got an encore presentation of Inside Douglas County coming up at 12:30. Stay with us. The Noon Report starts in 1 minute.
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3: 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This is the Noon Report. Well, contractors for the Oregon Department of Transportation will begin work today to remove hazardous trees along Interstate 5 in the Sutherland and Oakland areas, impacting freeway traffic at times. A release from ODOT said that the planned tree-cutting operations will take place from milepost 135 through 140. Work is expected to be done from 7 a.m. till 3:30 p.m. each day through October 2nd. Rolling slowdowns will be used in both directions on I-5. ODOT expects most of the slowdowns to take place earlier in the week, today and tomorrow. Flaggers will hold traffic at the I-5 southbound on-ramp at exit 138 and at the north and southbound on-ramps at exit 135 and 136. ODOT said delays are expected to be less than 20 minutes. Message boards will be placed ahead of the work zones in both directions. Drivers should watch for traffic control devices, workers and construction vehicles, and debris in the roadway. Well, crews from the Douglas Forest Protective Association extinguished a wildfire on Sunday afternoon near the 1300 block of Hogan Road in Oakland. A DFPA release said that wildfire camera detection operators discovered a smoke column at 1:19 p.m. Upon arrival, firefighters found a 3-acre grass fire moving uphill. DFPA utilized three engines to stop the forward spread, stopping the fire at 7 acres. The wildfire was determined to be human-caused and remains

0: remains under investigation, according to DFPA. No homes or structures were threatened by the fire. Mop-up operations have been completed and the fire is in patrol status. DFPA reminds the public that fire season remains in effect and restrictions continue to be in place. Public Information Officer Rachel Pope said that DFPA responded to multiple public use restriction violations over the weekend, including prohibited debris burning. Public use restrictions in the Douglas District have been reduced to low, and the industrial fire precaution level has been set to level 1. This means that debris burning, including the use of burn barrels, open fires, and campfires, except at designated locations, remains restricted. Public use restrictions violations can result in citations and fines.
1: Continued cooler conditions have prompted a decrease in the industrial fire precaution level across Jackson and Josephine counties as of noon today. The Oregon Department of Forestry Southwest Oregon District has decreased from an IFPL2 to level 1, but reminds the public that the fire danger level remains at moderate. This change affects 1.8 million acres of state, private, county, and Bureau of Land Management forest lands in Jackson and Josephine counties. Public fire prevention restrictions are not changing with this decrease in IFPL. Moderate fire danger restrictions remain in effect, which include open fires, which are prohibited, including campfires, charcoal fires, cooking fires, warming fires, chainsaws, including equipment using string or metal blades. Cutting, grinding, welding of metal is not allowed between 1 p.m. and 8 p.m. The mowing of dead or dried grass with a power-driven equipment is not allowed between 1 p.m. and 8 p.m. Motorized vehicles, including motorcycles and all-terrain vehicles, are only allowed on improved roads free of flammable vegetation. One shovel and 1 gallon of water or 1 2.5-pound or larger fire extinguisher is required while traveling. All-terrain vehicles and motorcycles must be equipped with 1 2.5-pound or larger fire extinguisher. Fire season remains in effect across Jackson and Josephine counties. While cooler conditions have reduced fire danger and allowed industrial fire restrictions to decrease, vegetation remains dry and can still carry fire. The public industrial operators should continue to follow all of the fire prevention requirements. More information about the Oregon Department of Forestry's fire season restrictions are available with this link at 541radio.com.
0: 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The League of Women Voters is hosting a candidate forum on Thursday to give local voters a chance to hear from people running for the mayor of Roseburg and positions on the Roseburg City Council. 8 of 9 candidates have confirmed their attendance for the event, according to a release from the League of Women Voters. The forum will be held from 6 to 8 p.m. in the Ford Room at the Roseburg Public Library. The release said that the discussion may include comments on the use of flock cameras, homeless camps, public safety, ICE activity in Douglas County, and Roseburg resolutions and ordinances, housing, and other local concerns as well. Organizers say audience questions will be a main part of the program, and questions may be submitted in advance via email. You can find the email information with this story at 541radio.com. Convey has been named a Top Workplace 2026 by the Oregonian, recognizing the company based entirely on feedback from its employees. The recognition comes after Convey was also named a Top Workplace for Engineering earlier this year. A release from Convey said this is the second time Convey has earned overall top workplace recognition, following the company's first recognition back in 2023. President of Convey, Jeremy Goebel, said, quote, employee feedback is what makes this recognition meaningful. Goebel said, quote, we work hard to create a place where people can take ownership, keep learning, building strong relationships, and do what they are proud of. To have our employees recognize Convey in this way is something we're genuinely proud of. The Top Workplaces recognition is based on a confidential third-party employee engagement survey administered by inner gauge. The survey measures key aspects of the employee experience, including whether employees feel respected and supported.

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1: On Thursday, the Roseburg Public Library announced its lineup of fall youth programs beginning in October that include activities for youths of all ages. A city release said the fall schedule includes activities for nearly every family. These programs are free and open to the public, and a Roseburg Public Library card is not required. Youth Services librarian Aurora Ropp presents Story Time at 10:15 a.m. every Wednesday and Thursday beginning October 1st through December 17th, except for Thanksgiving Day. The program features stories, songs, movement rhymes, and a simple craft for children ages 2 to 5 and their caregivers. On Thursdays, beginning October 1st through November 5th and December 3rd, all of the library's Legos, Duplo blocks, and building objects will be available from 5:30 p.m. to 6:30 p.m. for kids from pre-K through 6th grade on a drop-in basis. Grab-and-go craft kits for youth will be available on a first-come, first-served basis every other Tuesday at 10 a.m. beginning October 6. The Elementary Book Club meets at 4 p.m. on the second Thursday of the month starting October 8. The program is designed for 3rd through 6th graders who have read the selected book. For a full list of programs, visit the events calendar at the library's website or a link to the story at 541radio.com.
0: The OSU Extension Service recently announced its fall program calendar for Douglas County residents. A release from the Extension said they offer several courses in small farms, family and community health, forestry and natural resources, food safety and preservation, livestock and forages, 4-H, and the Master Gardener program. The Master Gardener's Plant Clinic takes place Monday through Friday from 1 p.m. till 4 p.m. The Master Food Preservers events include pressure gauge testing on the first and third Thursdays from mid-July through mid-October at the Extension Office, Home Food Safety and Preservation Helpline, July through October, Monday through Friday, 9 a.m. till 4 p.m. Other events include winter cover cropping on October 1st from 4 to 5 p.m. at the DC Farmers Co-op on Northeast Stevens Street, and a freeze-drying pantry goods course on October 9th from 2 to 4 p.m. at the OSU Extension Office on Southeast Douglas Avenue in Roseburg. 4-H enrollment opens at 8 a.m. on October 1st for the 2026-27 school year. For more information about these and other events, call the OSU Extension Service at 541-236-3052 or visit their website, which we have linked with this story, at 541radio.com. Well, with a flair for the wild and unexpected, the genre-defying trio Take Three brings the refinement of a rigorous classical music background and infuses it with rock star charisma. A release from the Umpqua Symphony Association said Take Three will perform live at Center Stage Theater on the Umpqua Community College campus on Sunday, October 25th at 3 o'clock. Tickets are $35 and can be purchased online or by mail or at the door at the event. Doors open at 2:30. Tickets and more information is available. 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
1: The Oregon Department of Fish and Wildlife is seeking applicants to fill in ocean and inland recreational fishing position on the Restoration and Enhancement Program Board. In a release, ODFW said the ideal candidate will be a resident of Oregon that is able to effectively represent sports anglers, a person with involvement in local fishing groups or fish management, previous experience with boards or commissions, or knowledge or of involvement with the diverse sportsman fisheries across Oregon would be desirable. Board members meet 2 to 4 times each year, according to the release. They travel to various communities to review project funding applications, hear public testimony, and act as a liaison between the program and the public. Board members are appointed to 4-year terms by the ODFW Commission. For more information, to visit the Restoration and Enhancement Program website or the link to the story at 541radio.com.
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0: wildfires that ignited May 31st, 2026 and continuing. An SBA release said eligible businesses and nonprofits in Douglas County, as well as a number of other counties across Oregon, California, and Washington, may apply for low-interest federal disaster loans for economic injury. Assistance is available to eligible small businesses and private nonprofit organizations, including faith-based organizations. The deadline to apply for economic injury loans is May 21st of 2027. Important eligibility details, deadlines, and application information are available at a link with this story at 541radio.com or by phone at 1-866-SBA-HELP. That's 866-SBA-HELP. On Friday, Governor Tina Kotek joined local leaders and community partners during a ceremonial signing event to proclaim September 25th, 2026 as Dolly Parton Day in Oregon to honor the legacy of the late Dolly Parton through her well-known song, 9 to 5. Governor Tina Kotek said, "Dolly Parton was the best of us. She was an incredible singer and songwriter and invested in early literacy as one of her greatest legacies." Kotek said, quote, "Early literacy is a foundational to academic success, economic opportunity, and engaged citizenship. Every Oregon child deserves the joy of stories and to know what reading is a gift meant for them." The proclamation follows the launch of the 57th local program partner last year, officially marking statewide coverage of the Dolly Parton Imagination Library of Oregon. Dolly Parton also holds a special connection to Oregon and the citizens of Eugene, having written the 1972 song Eugene, Oregon, after performing there while ill and homesick, expressing her gratitude and affection for the Oregon fans whose warmth and support lifted her spirits during a difficult time.
1: Oregon Secretary of State Tobias Reed said Oregon will not share voter data with the federal government after the U.S. Supreme Court voted to allow the use of a federal voter database on Friday. In a statement released on Friday, Reed said the ruling will have no impact on Oregon's upcoming election. Quote, "Oregon will not participate in a flawed system that will likely result in eligible voters losing their right to vote," Reed said. "However, today demonstrates that President Trump and his administration will never stop trying to avoid accountability from voters. Voting is a right, and we will continue to protect it for all eligible citizens. The systematic alien verification for entitlements or SAVE system is the Trump administration's effort to verify the eligibility of voters, according to a report from the Associated Press. The use of the program by states is voluntary."
0: And finally, Oregon Attorney General Dan Rayfield, along with 26 other state attorney generals, has sent a letter urging Congress to pass rules for the artificial intelligence industry. In a release on Friday, Rayfield warned that recent incidents show that AI built without proper safeguards can put Americans at risk and threaten the country's financial system, critical infrastructure, and national security. "Oregonians are trusting AI with more of their lives, using it at work, at school, and at home, and they deserve to know that trust isn't being abused," Attorney General Rayfield said. He added, quote, "Right now, the companies building this technology are largely policing themselves, and we've seen the harm unregulated AI can do. Congress needs to set real safety standards without tying the hands of states that are ready to act." The letter to Congress says any new law should include federal oversight of AI safety testing led by experts and measured against consistent standards, a clear government-led process for investigating incidents with findings made public so the industry can fix problems quickly, safety leaders with the authority to make tough calls without pressure to maximize profits, cooperation with other countries to control the pace of AI development and prevent the creation of dangerous superintelligence, and no preemptions on state protections, and full power for states to enforce federal rules. A link to the full letter can be found at 541radio.com. KQEN News Time is 12:23 here on the Noon Report, along with Patrick Schneider. I'm Joey Kieran. Kyle Bailey will be returning back to the States later today. I did get word from him. He said that his plane was delayed.

0: delayed.
1: Oh, no.
0: Yeah, yeah. So he'll probably be getting in a little later than anticipated, but he will be back here soon, and he'll be back in the office coming up tomorrow. In fact, tomorrow morning he'll have a conversation, I believe, with Jeff Merkley is the plan for the morning conversation coming up tomorrow. So we'll have that for you tomorrow, and Kyle will be back tomorrow as well. So, but in his stead, we are here continuing to find our local news and information for you, and we've got sports coming up next on the Afternoon Report on News Radio 93.9 FM and 1240 KQEN.
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0: From the Seven Feathers Casino Studios, taking a look at your sports headlines. Well, the Umpqua Riverhawks women's soccer team has a new all-time leading scorer. Maya Stone scored the opening goal in a 3-0 victory over Southwestern Oregon on Saturday to become the single-season and career scoring leader at UCC. The freshman has now tallied 9 goals this season. Her goal on Saturday came in the opening 30 seconds of the match. UCC also got goals from Tierney Clarno and Savannah Sanders. Stone will look to add to her goals scored and continue to stretch out her career record when the Umpqua women visit Chemeketa on Wednesday. Now, in other sports at the college level, Oregon coach Dan Lanning gave an update on quarterback Dante Moore after he was knocked out of number 20 Oregon's 41-27 win at number 12 USC on Saturday. Moore took a vicious hit to the head as he was sliding to the turf in the second quarter. He was taken to a local hospital for evaluation, and Lanning said on Sunday that Moore sustained a concussion. The good news was that the MRI and CT scans came back clean, and he did not suffer any additional injuries. Lanning said that the team will move forward with an abundance of caution to ensure it makes the best decision for Dante and his future. Dylan Raiola filled in the rest of the game and led the Ducks to that victory. Raiola was a starter for 2 seasons at Nebraska prior to transferring to Oregon, where he expected to be the backup to Dante Moore, but now gets an opportunity to be the starting quarterback while Dante makes his way back to the field. Now, the Ducks were moved up to number 15 in the latest AP Top 25 rankings that were announced yesterday. USC fell 6 spots to number 18 this week. Oregon is the only team in the country that has played against 3 teams that are in the Top 25 this week. Obviously, USC in the Top 25. Boise State, the season opener for Oregon, where they narrowly got a victory against the Broncos. Well, they're new to the poll this week at number 22. And Oklahoma State enters the Top 25 this week as well. The Cowboys have given Oregon its only loss on the season. They sit at number 19 here this week. Well, coming up tonight, we've got Monday Night Football. Week 3 of the season is wrapping up with the Chicago Bears and the Philadelphia Eagles. The game gets started at 5:15 tonight. You can tune in for coverage starting at 4 o'clock on The Score, 92.3 FM and 1490 AM. And Dan Wilson, who led the Seattle Mariners to their American League Championship Series last year, has been fired as the manager for the Mariners. And Jay Berman has more information on that.
4: On the final day of the regular season, Wilson was informed by the club that he would not return. They formally announced the decision in a social media post hours after the game. He took over as manager when the club fired Scott Servais during the 2024 campaign. His final record as Seattle skipper, 187 and 171. After the season finale on Sunday, Wilson told reporters that the Mariners have interest in keeping him in the organization. in a different capacity.

0: option he'll discuss with his family. I'm Jay Berman, Fox News.
1: And that does it for your sports at 17 and 40, or excuse me, here during the noon report. KQEN News Time 1229. 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
1: From the Seven Feathers Casino Studios, taking a look at your KQEN weather forecast today. Sunny skies and a high of 70 this afternoon. Tonight, a low of 47. Right now, it is
4: 63 degrees.
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5: Fox News, I'm Paul Stevens. Five suspects arrested over the weekend in connection with an alleged terror plot near a British airbase used by the U.S. to battle Iran.
6: Counterterrorism police are leading this investigation. No motive has been released just yet. The five men who were arrested have been released on bail, but this investigation is very much underway still, and they still need to be in the area.
5: Fox's Stephanie Bennett in Fairford, England. SpaceX sending its giant launch vehicle into orbit for the first time today.
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7: SpaceX's Starship makes it to Earth orbit for the very first time. The giant capsule has been the subject of a number of test flights to prove the Elon Musk company's designs for a transport ship that will bring Americans back to the moon and then on to Mars.
5: And that's Fox's Eben Brown. 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
11: 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The United States will pursue our interests aggressively and work with allies when it benefits our strategic interests. Our borders are sacred, and we're not afraid to expand them. The United States is the largest producer of energy in the world, the largest economy in the world, by far, and the most dominant and lethal military, and the leader in the AI and space race. This is a key moment in the history of the world. The United States has no peer, and we intend to keep it that way. We should be looking out for numero uno, because there's no guarantee America is going to stay at the top of the food chain. Now, if we intend to remain the sole superpower, we're going to have to take aggressive action to maintain our position. And that may make us a little unpopular, but this isn't a popularity contest.
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1: From the Seven Feathers Casino Studios, taking a look at your KQEN weather forecast. A beautiful day shaping up out there. Sunny skies with a high of 70 this afternoon. Tonight, mostly clear, a low of 47. On Tuesday, expecting sunny skies with a high of 71. We're going to see temperatures continue to climb into the mid to upper 70s throughout much of the rest of the week, with plenty of sunshine in the forecast. This weekend, we might see 80 degrees by Sunday. Right now, we're looking at 63 degrees in Roseburg. KQEN News Time is 12:35. 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
3: Afternoon. Thanks for being here in the Umpqua Valley. 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
4: Thanks, Kyle.
3: So I thought the topic was important because of this month and just sort of the information that's out about suicide prevention. People are aware suicides take place. They're not always who you might expect to have likely things in their life that might lead to that. So kind of wanted to reach out and let you as a professional talk about the whole topic, though it's obviously a sobering one. How do you reach out to people that are, you know, maybe they've confided, expressed thoughts of potential suicide?
4: Yeah, I think the important one for, you know, as a professional, I mean, that's my job, but if we're talking about regular citizens, the first thing you really would have to ask yourself is, can you have the conversation with the person, and can you handle the answer if the answer is yes? So if you believe that you can have the conversation, the first thing to do is to just straight out ask the person, do you think or are you thinking of killing yourself? For folks who are thinking about it, they will tell you they are, most likely. There will be the times where it's either not the right time for them to say yes. They may not feel comfortable talking to you about it. But the question is out there, because if you ask a very open question, a not direct question, like, do you think you might be wanting to hurt yourself? Well, their answer might be no, because they're not wanting to hurt themselves. They're wanting to kill themselves. So that is really the first thing, would be, can you have that conversation? If you can't, we host trainings throughout Douglas County for Connect training, QPR, which is Question, Persuade, Refer, Mental Health First Aid. These classes are ways that we can help teach folks how to have these types of conversations with somebody.
3: It's not a conversation anybody wants to have, and probably there are times people should have it but don't.
4: That's absolutely correct. I mean, I do this for a job, and I don't like having the conversation with people because that means someone's in a very, very bad spot. But the thing is, if you're going to have a conversation with them, I would recommend assessing first. You know, is this person somebody you can talk to? Is it safe? That's the biggest one. Is it going to be safe for you? And is there any risk of harm at that point? If there's none of those things, then have the conversation. Listen non-judgmentally. Don't have any, you know, just be open-minded about what they're going to say, because what they're saying is what they're feeling, what they're experiencing. And it may not even make sense to you at the time, but the important part is there's someone to listen.
3: Now, are there signs? I mean, before maybe a conversation ever takes place, are there signs that someone could be contemplating suicide that we should maybe watch for?
4: Yeah, absolutely. The easiest thing would be, is there some kind of a change

0: in this person's thinking, feelings, or behaviors? And are those changes interfering with their ability to live their life? And is that interference not going away quickly? Or are those typical emotions or reactions lasting longer than you would expect them to last?
1: So obviously much deeper than somebody just who's had a really bad day.
0: Yeah, absolutely. If they're a really bad day, I mean, we all have bad days, but if their bad day turns into a bad week that turns into two bad weeks, I mean, the bad weeks are interfering with their normal life. You know, they're not getting out of bed, or they're not paying attention to their hygiene. They're showing up late for work. Or if there's someone who's really good about, or they're constantly late for work and all of a sudden they're showing up early, that's a change. But is it lasting longer than you would expect it to?
1: And for the individuals listening, what if they've had those thoughts themselves? What did they do?
0: I would recommend that they talk to somebody. Talk to a friend, a family member, a coworker, a boss, a teacher, a trusted person in their life. If they don't feel like they can talk to somebody that they know, they can call 988. They can call helplines. They can call Teen Talk. They can even call for our mobile crisis folks to come talk to them.
1: Now, a lot of people would be, I would imagine, be really reluctant to do that, even if they felt they were having those signs. Kind of a stigma, embarrassment thing. How do you work through that?
0: Yeah, that is honestly, I think, the biggest hurdle that we as a society have is the stigma of mental illness and suicide. And the only way to get through that is to be able to have those conversations and understand that there are folks out there who feel this way and they need to be able to talk to somebody. You may not agree with suicide. That doesn't mean that you can't recommend that that person at some point in time talk to somebody or suggest it, or even maybe just simply by the fact that you're talking with them and listening, that will help them get through that. The suicide wave, for lack of a better term, doesn't last that long. It's maybe 5-10 minutes. After that, the really severe, high emotional rush of feeling like suicide is going to start dwindling. And if you can get them past that point, then you should be able to have a better conversation.
1: What can lead to this? I mean, people think about maybe physical health issues sometimes, folks that get older or maybe have multiple health situations and they don't see a pathway out. Sometimes it's mental health. Sometimes it's substance use impacting them. Sometimes it's a really bad period of the stock market when you've got a lot of resources and then you've seen it all go away. What other things lead to this?
0: Right. I mean, the big one that we're looking at would be at hopelessness. And when somebody doesn't have hope, they start thinking that there's nothing else and they would rather be somewhere else. And sometimes that falls into that I'm going to kill myself category. As you mentioned earlier, it might be I'm going to take 2 weeks and go to Maui. We would rather go to Maui than go the other route. But that's where it's going to hit us hard, is that hopelessness, and we need to be able to get out of that.
1: Now, is there any genetic aspect to somebody being more at risk for contemplating suicide?
0: There are certain mental illnesses that can be passed genetically that doesn't predispose them to be suicidal, but there are certainly life things that happen, your risk factors that happen in life. Trauma, traumatic brain injuries, different medical conditions, all of those can give you a higher risk. And then if you have attempted a suicide before, that puts you at even higher risk. Or if you've known somebody who has completed a suicide, that could put you at a higher risk.
1: All right, we're going to take a break, come back with more. And Doug Walton from ADAPT, the interview, a podcast after one at 541 Radio.

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4: Hi, everybody. My name is McGraw Millhaven. Yes, McGraw is the first name. Millhaven's the last name. I know it's a mouthful. 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
6: Inside Douglas County, 1248, Lars Larson coming up at 1 o'clock. September, Suicide Prevention Awareness Month. Doug Walton, a case manager for ADAPT Integrated Healthcare, former longtime Roseburg police officer as well. I remember that you went to work for ADAPT almost immediately upon leaving the Roseburg Police Department. I don't even think you took a vacation in between.
7: I had the night off.
6: Yeah. So, but obviously, clearly, you've got a passion for this work. You did a lot of this under RPD and dealing with pulling down big situations and reducing, what's the word I'm looking for, kind of large scene situations that got very traumatic to people, and negotiating, you know, situations and stuff like that. Obviously, you've got a lot of passion for what you do. What drives that?
7: I mean, I guess there's just the atypical, like, I want to help people. I do enjoy helping folks, and I think if everybody has a passion for doing something, then you should do that. And I've just taken the passion that I had for law enforcement, and I've just shifted it throughout my career towards negotiations, crisis intervention, and now I've been able to continue that after retiring.
6: So for this discussion, one of the things we see in society is that sometimes it seems like a lot of folks don't have as many close friends as maybe prior generations. Is that lack of connection a potential thing that increases the risk of suicide?
7: I can't tell you that clinically, but I mean, I believe that that would absolutely be true. I mean, we're social creatures. We thrive on interaction with other human beings, even if it's just one person. And if you have that human connection, you would be able to, in theory, talk with somebody, be able to express yourself, have that sense of love and the joining of just being a part of something.
6: Now, with all the technology, does that keep it

0: us from those real relationships and make us more isolated?
1: I believe so, yeah. I mean, it's very possible that that could be a contributing factor in higher suicide rates, obviously higher loneliness. But with AI, with social media, I mean, the algorithms are forcing you to see the things that you see. And so if you start watching, let's say, a music video on suicide, you're going to start, all that's going to be all you start seeing. And so it could end up just rewiring your brain to just be constantly thinking about whatever it is that your algorithm is showing you. I mean, if you want to watch Teletubbies, it's just going to show you Teletubbies, which would be great. But if it's not providing anything healthy, then it's just going to keep doing that.
0: Now, sometimes you hear about a suicide case for those around who kind of left to deal with the situation. Can that sometimes trigger others or other attempts?
1: Absolutely. It's called a contagion. And that's where my work with the postvention response tries to help mitigate that. And there's actually a class that we teach called Connect that can be provided to the community to look at how to respond as either businesses, family members, other community members to a suicide to try to help prevent that contagion.
0: And is that fairly common?
1: The training?
0: Well, no, that a suicide can lead to that contagion?
1: I don't know about common. We've had the cases here in Douglas County in the past where one suicide was related to other suicides.
0: So how do you halt that kind of cycle?
1: Well, that's, we reach out with the family of the decedent, try to find out who else is maybe affected by that. We team up with Douglas ESD and their flight teams who gather at the schools and provide a safe place for staff members, friends and other students that may be affected. That's what my program is really surrounding, as youth postvention, so basically under 25 and older than 5. But we have responded to adult suicides as well to try to help out with that.
0: So in terms of maybe people in a large workplace or people in a social organization or whatever like that?
1: Yes, and if there's a business or a large social organization that experiences a suicide within their own little community, they can reach out to ADAPT, and we will provide a postvention response for that business.
0: Now, what other things should people know about suicide?
1: It's final. I think that is a thing that a lot of folks struggle with. Not being able to ask a question of the person that did it. And I think that's where a lot of struggles with folks would come in at, is not being able, like, they can't ask why. They may know, but they may not know. You know, along with the signs of suicide, you may know somebody and you may see one sign, but that's not going to tell you that suicide is imminent. I may know the same person, and I may see one sign, and I may not know that it's imminent. 18 other people may know this person. We all have one little piece of the puzzle, but unless we all were to get together and go over this puzzle, we wouldn't be able to put it together. And so I think that does leave a lot of people asking that question.
0: And for whether it's somebody listening for themselves or for others, how do you know when it's time to ask for help for yourself or get help for your friends or family members?
1: If you feel hopeless, that there's just no chance that things are going to get better, I would recommend reaching out to friend, family member, a crisis line. At least talk with somebody. If you feel, like if you have the thought of, I believe that I want to kill myself, you should talk to somebody. I don't necessarily care who it is, but you should voice that to someone to try to get help, even if it's just kind

0: kind of a fleeting thought, find your best friend and go, hey, you know, I had this weird thought of killing myself. I don't want to, but I just want to let you know that I had that thought and I feel kind of weird about it. And, you know, if that was my friend, I'd say, okay, then let's talk. Why, what's going on in your life? Give them that opportunity to work through it. Work
1: now,
0: it out.
1: You mentioned some things earlier, but as we get closer to wrapping up here, what's some of the help that ADAPT can provide and how do people access that?
0: So our main office is on Madrone, right at the end of the bridges. And we offer substance use treatment at that facility, mental health treatment. We have a primary care facility here. We also have a primary care facility in Winston over at South River. We have mobile crisis that's available 24/7 by calling Douglas County Dispatch, just like you would for police, fire, or an ambulance. And we also provide different trainings throughout the community.
1: What are some of the trainings?
0: As I mentioned before, so the Connect training, that is a specific training to help organize and help folks understand what to do and how to manage a suicide after it occurs. We have QPR, which is question, persuade, and refer. We have mental health first aid training. There's many others. CALM, which is it's referring to access to lethal means, and we can provide those trainings throughout the community. ESD, Douglas ESD, also has folks that can do these trainings.
1: All right, Doug Walton, case manager for ADAPT Integrated Healthcare. September Suicide Prevention Month, and what's the phone number to call over to ADAPT?
0: It's 541-440-3532.
1: All right, Suicide Prevention Awareness Month. We'll have this posted soon at 541radio.com. Thanks for coming in.
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0: message.
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2: Fox's Jonathan Savage. Recapping stocks, the Dow dropping 347 points, the NASDAQ down more than 200 under renewed pressure from the oil and bond markets. And Lisa Brady, Fox News.
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4: From the Seven Feathers Casino Studio, I'm Patrick Schneider with these headlines. Contractors for the Oregon Department of Transportation began work today to remove hazardous trees along Interstate 5 in the Sutherland and Oakland areas. Crews from the Douglas Forest Protective Association extinguished a wildfire on Sunday afternoon. Continued cooler conditions have prompted a decrease in the industrial fire precaution level across Jackson and Josephine counties. The League of Women Voters is hosting a candidate forum on Thursday to give local voters a chance to hear from people running for mayor and positions on the Roseburg City Council. And on Thursday, the Roseburg Public Library announced its lineup of fall youth programs beginning in October. Taking a look at weather, sunny today with a high near 74. Tonight, mostly clear with a low around 47. 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
9: 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Always glad to take your calls. 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Send your emails to talk@LarsLarson.com because if you're a naysayer, we always put naysayers right to the head of the line. It's what we always have done for almost 30 years. It's what we always will do. So I wanted to talk to a young lady who's running for the State House in the state of Oregon, House District 33. Ciara Thompson is going to join us here in just a moment. We're getting her lined up on the phone. She was a Democrat for most of her adult life. She is, in fact, a black female person who is running for office. And apparently, she is not afraid to give back with both barrels to those people who say, well, you're black and you're female. Oh, and by the way, you're lesbian, too. So you really ought to be. I don't think she takes those kinds of definitions. I think she insists that she can define herself just fine. Thank you very much. Ciara, welcome back to the program. How are you?
10: Great. Lars, how's it going?
9: Not too bad. It's been some time since we talked to you the last time, and it sounds like you may be well on your way to representing Oregon House District 33. How's the run going?
10: Hard work, but a lot of fun, and people are ready for change.
9: Meaning you're out door knocking like crazy right now?
10: Phone banking, door knocking. I spent all weekend, and that's the plan till Election Day.
9: Well, in fact, I've been impressed because I've been following you on Instagram since the last time we talked to you, which I think was back in December of last year. But, I mean, you've bragged about the fact you're black, you're female, you're lesbian, and you were, for most of your life, you were a Democrat, and you're opposed to the mutilation of children. As far as I'm concerned, that's a great set of characteristics to put somebody into the Oregon House of Representatives because there aren't enough people down in Salem who oppose the mutilation of children.
10: Absolutely.
9: So tell me what you're going to do. Go ahead. I didn't mean to interrupt.
10: What big three I'm fighting for, we need to build a world-class behavioral health system. And so that looks like I've been studying the Texas Medical Center. They're doing some phenomenal things. They've got startups. They've got labs, clinics, multiple hospitals that are

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1: 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Sunny with a high near 74 today. Tonight, mostly clear with a low around 47. Tomorrow, mostly sunny with a high near 76. Wednesday, mostly sunny with a high near 77. And Thursday, mostly sunny with a high near 80.
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3: I'm Jim Chesko with Your Money Now. Stocks finished the Monday session firmly in the red, thanks in part to a jump in Treasury yields. The benchmark 10-year Treasury traded above 5.2% and flirted with multi-year highs. The S&P 500 fell 59 points, the Dow Industrials dropped 347, and the tech-heavy NASDAQ slid 248. Shares of Boeing tumbled 6.75%. This after the aerospace giant over the weekend said that it last month flagged a software glitch on some of its 737 MAX aircraft that could affect certain landing procedures. Drastically lower vehicle fuel economy rules finalized today will help automakers' technology costs drop by more than $60 billion over the next 5 years, or nearly $1,300 per vehicle. In approving President Trump's effort to lower the fuel economy standards and encourage sales of gas-powered vehicles, the Transportation Department says the changes will likely take effect by mid-December. That's Your Money Now.
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0: Fox News, I'm John Saucier. President Trump taking questions on this Monday in the Oval Office was asked about the status of the conflict with Iran. Mr. Trump says the United States is already speaking with mediators.
7: We're going to win. As far as I'm concerned.

0: way for it to make money. We want to see where it goes, and we don't want things to be fluctuating all over the place to where one day we're in business and the next day we're regulated out of business. That doesn't make any sense. You can't get a long-term fix with everything that we need long-term fixes with unless you have a clear runway. That's one of the things that I actually put in that article. For example, number one, I would prefer everybody stop talking the price down. Now, I know that that sounds crazy, and about to use all the diesel for harvest, that's not something that anybody wants to hear, especially folks in your neck of the woods who may be paying upwards of $6 a gallon almost yep. for regular gasoline. Yep. That's not something that you guys want to hear, and I understand that. But the only way to fix some of these fundamental issues is to let the supply and demand system actually work. When you kick the can down the road to another day, you don't get the capital committed to drill, baby, drill and do all these things that the administration wants to do. You won't get new pipeline built. You won't get new refineries built. The actual price has to dictate what these companies are going to do.
1: Well, in fact, Adam, I'm an unabashed supporter of Donald Trump, but I've also told my audience anytime I disagree with the president over the last decade or so, I've said so. In this case, he's said he's entertaining the idea of a ban on export. Well, if you tell the oil companies, build us more refineries, but one of these days we may just tell you, you got all these shiny new refineries, but you can't export the product. We've forbidden it for whatever reason. That's not going to fly. Do you think Trump understands what's going on here?
0: Yeah, I think here's the other thing that we both love and maybe don't love so much about our president. He says all kinds of things all kinds of times. So yep. It's hard to price a tweet. You know, it's hard to understand what policy is going to be if he's going to tweet it in a different direction 2 hours later. And he's very stream of consciousness with how he does these things. I think the diesel export ban was kind of one of those things. It was a stream of consciousness moment. It was pushed by some folks in Congress who have, you know, some farmers and folks like that who we love, obviously, but they have some special interests in getting prices immediately reduced. The problem is, like you said, that's not a long-term fix. What that causes is future shortages. We tried this in the late 70s and early 80s. We tried this. And it didn't work then, and it won't work now. In fact, we also did this with soybeans, for example. And all that did was turn Brazil into the world's largest exporter of soybeans because we banned exports. One other piece is liquid natural gas. I always say that I've made more money under Democrats than I have Republicans because Democrats usually have policies that scare the living bejesus out of everybody, but they don't go so far as to ban everything. Liquid natural gas is the exception.
1: Exactly. Adam Butcher is the president and co-founder of Basin Ventures. Adam, it's a pleasure to have you on the program. Back in just a moment. Glad to get to your phone calls and emails. 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
13: Hey, welcome back to the Lars Larson Show. It's a pleasure to be with you on a Monday. And Washington has now passed a law banning masks for ICE agents. But 6 months into that brand new law, mask agents are still making arrests in the state of Washington. Whatever happened to the mask ban? We're going to talk about that a bit later. My email of the day today, You can always send more to talk at LarsLarson.com. 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Bruce Hay from Kirkland writes, and Lars,

0: shortage that takes you below what the actual demand is. If the demand is 1,000 sheets a week and you have 900 sheets a week coming in, what do you have? A big shortfall, right?
1: Well, Art, if you could look into the future, what would you say would be either the end result or the solution to high availability of oil and the reduction in prices?
0: Well, number one, we already have the availability. Remember, it was in the 70s when OPEC decided to embargo the United States to jack prices up. We didn't have the oil. It wasn't available. People would stand in line to get 5 gallons in the 1970s. We don't have that today. You can still get all the diesel you want. You're just going to pay $6 or $7 a gallon for it. So what do I think is going to solve that? More refining capability and more drilling. And of course, everybody in the oil business, think about the spot they're in right now. You say, well, drill more. You go, great. At $100 a barrel, it makes sense to drill for all kinds of things. What happens when the oil drops back to $40 a barrel? Do you remember what happened about the time my granddaughter was born? So 10 years ago, almost 11 years ago, when oil dropped back to $30 a barrel? Do you remember that?
1: Yes.
0: 2016. Yes. In 2016, oil dropped back to $30 a barrel. And almost everybody in the oil patch ended up unemployed. And you say, why? Because we were getting 70 or 80 or 100 bucks a barrel, and now we're getting 30 bucks a barrel. It doesn't make sense to keep on doing what we're doing right now. I appreciate the call. 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This segment of the show is brought to you by NickShivers.com. 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
6: The midterm elections are 5 weeks from tomorrow. I'm Lisa Brady, Fox News. So President Trump is hitting the campaign trail.
7: The president will crisscross the country this week, raising money and hosting rallies for Republicans on the midterm ballot.
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7: President Trump says he plans to tout economic improvements and border security, but polls show Republicans

0: are on the front lines of wildlife conservation and inspire environmental stewardship amongst the millions of families that visit every year. 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
6: Fox News, I'm Tom Rigotti. President Trump hits the campaign trail this week with multiple rallies ahead of the November midterms.
7: We have great people, and we're running against communists, lunatics, socialists.
8: President Trump says he plans to tout economic improvements and border security. But polls show Republicans trailing in several key races where President Trump previously won.
6: That's Fox's Jared Halperin. Five suspects arrested this weekend in connection with an alleged terror plot near a British airbase that's being used by the U.S. to strike Iranian targets. Fox's Stephanie Bennett reports from Fairford, England.
9: A farmer was actually returning from a party when she spotted three suspicious vehicles blocking her way and multiple masked men who then fled on foot. She fears there may be more suspects out there and wants to remain anonymous.
6: The suspects have been released on bail. 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

0: And will they actually take full action of whatever nature is appropriate in a case like this? If these guys really were planning to carry it out, or if they were doing, say, a trial run on planting explosives at an RAF base, because that would be an attack not just on our country, because our country has been doing operations out of that base into Iran, but it'd also be an attack on the UK.
1: Yes, absolutely. No, if they had genuine explosives and were planning a lethal attack, then that would be an extremely serious matter. I don't think the government would be able to cover it up. There's no doubt that the truth will come out on this. The government might be trying to buy itself time or to be very charitable to the government. It may be that this is actually a less serious attack than it looks on face value.
0: I guess what I'm wondering is, if it was only just a dummy run, in other words, some group that was play acting out what would it take to put containers with possible explosives near an RAF base for whatever reason, even if it was only a trial run or a dummy run, you would think that would be serious in and of itself because it would constitute conspiracy. Although the last time I ran into this, Edmund, I think the UK has a different definition of conspiracy than the United States, doesn't it?
1: It is somewhat different, but, nevertheless, it would be in a sense, for sure. I had wondered about the possibility it was a dummy run. I also wondered about the possibility that, sometimes people have mock suicide vests, which they then use to coerce somebody into something. So, these are possible explanations. But of course, this is the craziness of the British policy. They think that they can calm people down by not telling them what's happened and by not releasing the names, but they're just encouraging speculation.
0: Yeah, because in America, what we call it is the mushroom policy. You keep them in the dark and feed them what you feed mushrooms. And I don't think it usually calms people down, does it?
1: No, it makes them mad.
0: Yep. Well, we will see what will happen, although mad means something different in American or British English, too. But, Edmund, it's a pleasure, as always. Thanks for the work you do at Foundation for Defense of Democracies.
1: Thanks, Lars. Always a pleasure.
0: Good to have you on the program. Back in a moment, we'll get to your phone calls and emails. 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It's here every day at 866-HEY-LARS. That's 866-439-5277. 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
12: Hey, welcome back to the Lars Larson Show. 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Our poll on X today. A toddler has been euthanized by the Dutch government that they have now cut the age limit for doctor-assisted dying. The child, in this case, was almost 24 months, almost 2 years old, and said to be suffering from severe medical conditions. It is the first known case of a child under the age of 12 who was not an infant undergoing assisted death, according to an investigation. A second opinion was sought to ensure the child could not be helped by medical care. The report said these doctors established that at that time, the child was not continuously suffering unbearably. Their conclusion was that

0: 50% of the time, wouldn't have any kids in the local school. Are you going to call the police or the fire department or medical very often if you're not living there full time? So they want to punish people for having this vacation house. Now, the thinking is, if we can force those people to give up their vacation homes, then the house will be available to be sold to somebody else. Maybe. Do you know what I think is going to happen? The wealthiest people who own vacation homes are just going to say it's one more cost to having to own the house. Do you know who it's going to punish? This is who it's going to punish. Imagine you're a family that's a moderate means family. But in your larger extended family, you say, why don't we all get together and we'll buy a house on the coast? And we'll share the costs among, you know, two families, three families, five families. We'll split the costs and all of us will own it together as a family and we'll share the use of it. If you're doing that, the $3,000 might just force you to sell the house. And you know who it's going to get sold to? It could get sold to somebody who lives in that town, or it could get sold to somebody who's wealthy enough that they don't give a damn about the $3,000 annual tax for having a house that's empty. And then you have to ask yourself this. What do you think of a town like Astoria if they say to people, if you're going to vacation in our hometown, if you're going to own a vacation house here, even though you spend money in our local stores and you go out to dinner at our local restaurants, we're going to punish you for being in the town. What would you say to a town like that? Send your emails to talk@LarsLarsen.com.
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8: Negotiations continue. I'm Lisa Lacera, Fox News. President Trump predicting the Iran conflict will be won very soon.
9: President Trump says U.S. and Iranian negotiators are continuing to talk through mediators.
10: As far as I'm concerned, it's going to be one way or the other. It's going to go pretty quickly.
9: Speaking to reporters in the Oval Office, President Trump says two things will happen once the war ends. Iran will never develop a nuclear weapon.
10: As soon as that war ends, inflation is going to be eradicated. Totally.
9: The president says gas prices will also fall, though he has suggested that may not happen until after the midterm election.
8: Fox's Jared Halpern at the White House. Meanwhile, Iran State TV says sounds heard on Keshem Island are likely a result of warning shots fired at ships violating their blockade of the Strait.

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8: Some things work best upside down, like ketchup bottles, roller coasters, cake. But Washington's upside-down tax system, where working families pay three times more than the wealthiest? Definitely not. Initiative 645 would make things even worse. 645 gives millionaires and billionaires a $13 billion tax break, while the rest of us pay more.
9: Now, that is an ad, and as you know, the minute ballots start to go out in the Pacific Northwest, you know the thing that happens? The lying begins. And part of it is in that ad. It is an ad for no on 645. And I'm going to give you all the details I can, and I'll invite all the naysayer calls if you want to call in and dispute what I'm saying about this crazy ad campaign that tries to encourage voters to pass an income tax for Washington State. That's effectively what you're doing, because 645, a yes vote would actually take down that vote, the income tax. A no vote would actually prohibit it. This is an ad, no on 645. And who's it being run by? It's being run by the labor unions that will clean up big time if this tax is passed. Except the ad contains a bunch of lies. And I'm going to walk through those lies for you. First, welcome to a Monday on the Lars Larson Show. And welcome to the Radio Northwest Network, the network that for more than 30 years has served the Pacific Northwest states of Oregon, Washington, and Idaho with honestly provocative talk on a daily basis. And you're welcome to join the conversation. If you want to jump in, it's 866-HEY-LARS. And if you're a naysayer, we put naysayers right to the head of the line at 866-439-5277. You can send your emails to talk at LarsLarson.com. And our poll on X, I mean, if you think the income tax stuff being pushed by the labor unions in Washington State is crazy, consider this. And it's a serious question about something that's already happening. Thank God, not in the United States yet, but in other countries. Should any government allow doctors to euthanize a toddler? Yeah, 2-3 years old? Put to death by medicine. Now, here's what's happened. A toddler has been euthanized after the Dutch government cut the age limit for assisted dying. The child was almost 24 months of age. The child was suffering from some medical conditions, but when examined by doctors, they said, number one, there's nothing much more we can do. But number two, the child is not continuously suffering unbearably. That was their conclusion. They said there were still reasonable alternatives, things like palliative care, which means reducing the amount of pain that that child is experiencing. But if you say, well, let's just take the kid. Kid really doesn't have a medical future, not much we can do for him or her, so let's just put him to death. Is that the kind of society that we're going to do? Well, the Netherlands kind of led the world to some extent, even though the state of Oregon became the first government anywhere on planet Earth that actually formally legalized doctor-assisted suicide. Since then, it has spread to a few states in the United States. It has spread to Canada. Do you know in Canada, they now have doctor-assisted suicide that literally, if you don't believe me, I'll provide the source of the numbers. In Canada, they kill more people with doctor-assisted suicide than die of gun-related homicides in the United States. It's about 15,000 in each. The Canadian suicide rate, or doctor-assisted suicide, happens to be a bit greater than the homicide rate with pistols in the United States of America, both right around the number of 15 or 16,000. So imagine that. If you want to give it a litmus test, if you say, we've got a government in Canada that is killing more people through doctor-assisted suicide than are dying of homicide in the United States of America, does that sound like a good thing? And when they then say, well, why not kill the kids?

0: too. Well, that's what the Dutch government has done. They said, well, you know, this kid doesn't have much of a medical future. I told you before, I could walk through most nursing homes. And if you said, what kind of medical future do most of these people in a nursing home have? You say, probably not much. And you say, well, are any of them suffering? I would imagine a good number of them are suffering. And so you say, well, why don't we just put them out of their existence? Because it's wrong. Because it's murder. In fact, I had a young lady who called me last week on the show and said, hey, you've been calling it doctor-assisted suicide. Isn't it really doctor-assisted murder? And she's absolutely right. But you can check out the poll on X. Should any government allow doctors to euthanize toddlers? I'm going to say no to that one. You can answer any way you like. You'll find the question at Lars Larson Show and at LarsLarson.com. Now, Washington State has begun its campaign by Bob Ferguson and all the Democrats to keep the brand new income tax that citizens absolutely hate. And they are lying about this. Number one, they say this is going to provide a tax break. It's a tax that isn't imposed yet. They aren't even planning to impose it until 2029. And that's assuming that it wins in the inevitable court challenges that are going to come because Washington State's Constitution says you can't have an income tax. And if you say, but Lars, they're calling it a millionaire's tax. It only applies to millionaires. And they promise, cross their hearts and hope to die, they're not going to extend it to anybody except millionaires. You and I both know that is a big fat lie. It was the same lie that was told about America's income tax back in the teens of the last century, 1912, 1913. They said, we promise we're only going to apply this to the super rich in America, and it's not going to be a high rate either. It'll be 1% or 2% of everybody who makes stratospheric salaries right now. It won't apply to you. You know how long it took to apply to people who are less than the stratospherically rich? It took about 7 years. Well, here's what's going to happen in Washington State. They're saying this is going to be a multi-billion dollar tax break on a tax that isn't imposed yet. You can't get a tax break from a tax that doesn't exist. Now, they say fewer than 1% of people in Washington State will pay into the tax. By the way, I don't have a dog in the fight. I don't currently qualify for that tax, but I have every expectation that once they get this new income tax in place, they are going to start lowering the threshold. It applies to millionaires now. It'll apply to 100,000-aires after that, and pretty soon it will apply to just about any. And they're saying this is going to cut funding for education and child care and health care. Another of the lies. There is no money from this income tax that currently goes to education or child care or health care. It isn't going there now, so how can it very well cut the money going to health care and education and child care when no money is going there now? And they're saying, well, it's an upside-down state. No. You know what happens? In a state that primarily depends on business and occupation taxes, which I pay for my radio company, the bigger companies pay more, the smaller companies pay less. When it's sales taxes, the bigger spenders pay more, the smaller spenders pay less. It's a relatively equitable system. And now they want to add an income tax to it, but they promise it's only going to apply to the very, very rich, and it will never apply to you. If you believe that kind of nonsense, I've got a bridge over the Columbia River that I'll be glad to sell you tomorrow. Glad to be with you on a Monday. You want to join the best conversation in talk journalism? It's right here at 866-HEY-LARS. That's 866-439-5277. 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
5: This is the Northwest Nonsense.
6: How much longer do we have to sit for this nonsense?
5: Pumped by River City Environmental, that great moment every day where Lars brings you the cold, hard facts without any liberal wokeness from the Daily Dead fish wrapper or mainstream media bias.
7: Well, single-party government in Oregon and Washington has thrown away hundreds of millions of dollars in the name of affordable housing. And when I say single party, you know the single party I'm talking about? The Democrat Party. I know, party of slavery since 1829. Last week, the Wall Street Journal confirmed what many of us have warned about for years. Affordable housing is a crazy and expensive myth. Private companies build housing in Portland for a given price. Government almost always builds the very same thing for twice as much money and then labels it affordable. The so-called affordable units now rent for exactly what the private sector apartments go for. And thousands of government-subsidized units, I kid you not, are sitting empty and for good reason. Qualifying to rent one of those means proving to the government you're poor enough. And that takes considerable amounts of time. Government agencies like Home Forward, remember that agency that was used as the private junket travel agency of Ivory Matthews, are especially bad at kicking out the dangerous renters. So that means your neighbors, if you happen to live in affordable housing, are often perverts and drug addicts. At least the private landlords can kick out the deadbeats and the druggies. It's time to shut down these crazy subsidies and then clear out the rules and regulations that make it almost impossible to build. Other cities in America, and I'll name two of them, Austin and San Antonio, Texas, have done exactly that. And they ended up with abundant housing and prices that dropped to something that is much more sensible. Today's commentary is brought to you by River City Environmental. They've been dealing with a lot of crap for 31 years, and they're really good at it. They are the septic, plumbing, and excavation experts. Now, if you want to join the best conversation in talk journalism, it's 866-HEY-LARS. And if you're a naysayer, we put naysayers right to the head of the list at 866-439-5277. Our question of the day. 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Fix what's actually causing the problem at Multnomah Medical Clinic. Robbie writes in, Lars, recent history shows that Portland or Oregon state government can't do any construction projects on time and on budget. Now he's talking about perhaps the Abernathy Bridge, which is now triple its original budget, or the Rose Quarter Project, which is now six times its original budget, or maybe the Interstate Bridge, which is now more than double its original budget. He says, why is the city so dug in on owning the Moda Center? Why don't they sell it and recoup the tax revenue? The Moda Center is another money pit. Signed, Robbie. Well, let me give Robbie an indication of how complicated this is. It both is complicated and it's not. Number one, does the city of Portland own the Moda Center? The answer is yes. They bought it 2 years ago at the direction of failed Governor Ted Wheeler. And why would Ted Wheeler do it? I think he did it to get even with the city of Portland. I mean, he might say otherwise, but I've actually corresponded with him and said, come on the show and explain to us what was the positive effect for taxpayers or citizens in the city of Portland to buy the Moda Center for a dollar. Now, he did this 2 years ago, and at the time he did it, I said, look, you just saddled the city. You put the city over the barrel because now any of the new owners, and we knew there was going to be a new owner. 2 years ago, we didn't know it was going to be Tom Dundon.

0: but we know the Blazers are going to be sold to somebody by the estate of Paul Allen. So what ends up happening? The city is now on the hook. When they bought it for a dollar, the city immediately lost about $1 million a year in property taxes. That was bad enough. But they also put themselves at the mercy of the new owner of the Blazers. Either give us hundreds of millions of dollars, and that's what Tom Dundon has said, or I'll take the team and move them elsewhere. Now, it's actually, I don't even think it's true that he'll move the team, because the NBA will charge a relocation fee of up to $1 billion. So Tom Dundon has a powerful incentive to leave the team here. And yet already you're seeing the mayor of Portland, the governor of Oregon, all of these jokers say, let's just give this billionaire hundreds of millions of dollars of the taxpayer money. It doesn't make any sense, but Wheeler is the reason it happened. And could they sell the Blazers, or could they sell the Motor Center? Who in the world would buy it knowing that there will immediately be a demand to go ahead and renovate it the way the city is getting demand? There's nobody in the world who's dumb enough, except maybe Ted Wheeler, to pay a dollar for that. Now, my favorite post on X today, Lindsey Clancy holdout juror Michael Desronville's attorney is filing a bar complaint against Clancy defense attorney Kevin Reddington. I think that Kevin Reddington's a real shyster, and it leaves the door open to a lawsuit. Reddington is absolutely furious that the holdout juror did the right thing. He's talking about filing a bar complaint. It's a bit early to talk about lawsuits, but there it is. Frankly, a bar complaint should be the least of his worries. Juror intimidation investigation as soon as possible. And now today's Daily Grill.
1: Insane.
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0: I want to give the Daily Grill today to a United States Senator by the name of Ron Wyden. And you might say, oh, Ron Wyden, the senator from Oregon. No, Ron Wyden is a senator who makes his home in New York City. He has for the last couple of decades. He's very, very rich. He got his money the old-fashioned way. He married a very, very rich multimillionaire, Nancy Bass. And so Ron Wyden is out making all kinds of noise about keeping the Blazers in Portland. And I keep wondering, why does a guy who makes his home in New York City, his family lives there too, his kids live there too, his wife lives there too, why does he give a damn where the Blazers play? You wouldn't think it would matter to him. My favorite post on social media by Kevin Dahlgren. Oregon decriminalized drugs in 2020. That led to a massive migration of homeless people to Portland from throughout the country. They recriminalized it 3.5 years later. The damage was already done because the homeless stayed in Portland. Officials, of course, deny them, but I meet with them every single day. That was posted by Kevin Dahlgren, who actually spends his days out on the streets trying to help out the less than, you know, the people who are in very, very big trouble because they're living on the streets right now. But how were they drawn in? By the legalization of drugs by the state of Oregon, one of the most foolish things they've ever done. By the way, if you believe in supporting American craftsmanship and independent talk radio, grab one of those Lars Larson Show challenge coins made by American veterans. Every single dime from that sale goes to benefit veterans, not to us. It's Monday on the Radio Northwest.
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5: 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A presentation of Neil Company Real Estate. Sunny with a high near 74 today. Tonight, mostly clear with a low around 47. Tomorrow, mostly sunny with a high near 76. Wednesday, mostly sunny with a high near 77. And Thursday, mostly sunny with a high near 80.
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0: The economy may not be terrific, but it's looking nonetheless like another record-setting online shopping season. Adobe predicts U.S. online sales for November and December to top $275 billion, up 6.7% from the same period last year. It projects Black Friday and Cyber Monday sales to jump 9 and 6%, respectively. Something just out today from Anthropic, a new artificial intelligence model called Sonnet 5.5, the company's second launch since CEO Dario Amodei called to slow down the pace of development. Sonnet 5.5 is a faster but lower cost offering than its predecessor. Airline industry analysts say travelers could be stuck paying high airfares even if oil and jet fuel prices fall. August U.S. airfares were 23% higher than a year earlier. A down day on Wall Street to begin the week, with tech shares leading the retreat. The Dow Industrial skidded 347 points. The NASDAQ tumbled 248. That's your money now.
1: Social media has turned parenting into something of a public performance. Many moms and dads are raising their children like a Pinterest page brought to life. These days, baby announcements and birthday parties reach near Broadway-level productions. I think it's great how creative parents can be. Parenting is supposed to be fun. So go for it, Mom and Dad. Just keep one thing in mind while you're creating all those wild, amazing memories for your children. Be careful not to lose sight of the beauty to be found in simple, everyday moments. Someday your children will value the time you spent reading them a book or lying with them in a hammock, just as much as those over-the-top birthday parties. I like one mom's idea for reminding herself to be intentional about spending time with her children. She placed a jar on her dresser filled with pennies, 936 pennies to be exact. That's one penny for every week in her child's life, from birth to age 18. Every week she removed one penny. And over the months and years, as she watched the number of pennies decrease, it reminded her to number her days with her children and to make the most of her time with them. Time is fleeting. Your children will grow up and be gone in the blink of an eye. Cherish your time with them. Do lots of crazy and wild things. Just don't forget to find the beauty in simple, everyday moments. To help your children thrive, go to FocusOnTheFamily.com. I'm Jim Daly.
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4: Fox News, I'm John Saucier. Last week, President Trump hosted Chinese President Xi, where they talked about AI guardrails and trade tariffs, but left some problems unresolved, like China's alleged support of Iran and their conflict with the U.S. President Trump reflecting on that meeting today in the Oval Office.
5: We had a great meeting with President Xi. I would say I would rate it as a, on the scale of 0 to 10, I would rate it a 12. Very respectful, very good. Great meeting.
4: Republicans campaigning on tax cuts for small businesses ahead of the midterms. Senate Majority Leader John Thune says owners tell him they're passing the extra money to their employees.
6: A business owner in Chicago has made long-term investments in paid maternity leave and a 401k matching program. Another company in Missouri is giving its employees a profit-sharing bonus.
4: A recent Fox News poll had 55% of voters say they trust Democrats to deal with inflation. 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
1: Hey, welcome back to the program.

0: here slightly. But the risk is that by blocking oil companies from exporting diesel, they're simply going to start producing less of it. We've seen that time and time again. In order to avoid flooding a market, when you can't export something, you generally start pulling back. And that's the last thing we want to do, is see refineries start producing less of something that's in considerable demand. If they do start throttling back on diesel production, it would also negatively impact gasoline production, jet fuel production, and just about everything that comes out of that barrel of oil. So I think that's why you have a lot of analysts saying, heads up, you may be doing something that backfires. But, yeah, at the worst potential time, you know, I get the knee-jerk reaction to say, well, let's keep diesel here. But, you know, the problem is it's going to certainly drive up global diesel prices. And very short term, it only may incrementally lower diesel prices here. In the long run, though, it's just very cumbersome and very worrisome. The government essentially, if you buy a car, is saying, well, you can only drive it certain days of the week to certain places. That's kind of what they're saying to refiners here.
1: Oh, well, see, Patrick, I think that's what they do with electric cars all the time. Hey, it works great for short trips. Don't use it for the long trips. But let me ask you about this, just so I'm not giving my audience bad information. America produces about 5.5 million barrels of diesel a day. We use about 3.5, so we have about 2 or thereabouts to export. That's the basic picture, and that's why people get the feeling, well, then just hold it in America, and the oil companies, refiners, will be forced to sell it for less. Except structurally, if they've already paid, if 75% of the cost of that diesel is in the barrel of oil, they can't even drop it very much in price, can they? Because at some point, they'd be selling it for less than it costs to make it, which is quite a loss leader.
0: Yeah, I mean, the problem is refiners are buying oil in the global market at elevated prices. They can't afford to just sell diesel prices arbitrarily below the input cost. Now, you know, obviously, there's a lot of costs associated with refining. At the end of the day, though, I mean, you know, this is market manipulation. What determines price is not the oil companies, it's not the government. It's a global balance of supply and demand. And if you simply cut the U.S. off from supplying of diesel globally, there are significant ramifications. Oil companies are not going to build future, you know, increases in output if the government is going to start stepping on its toes in regards to who you can sell to, when you can sell to, you know, all this other stuff. So it sends a chilling message to the refining sector if this were to go through. In addition, it may only offer limited short-term price improvements in the United States while causing global diesel prices to skyrocket even more exponentially. And, of course, a lot of our allies buy diesel from us, and that would have a chilling effect on those relationships.
1: Yeah, because, I mean, if in effect, if America says to an ally, you can't buy diesel from us anymore by order of the government, aren't they likely to say, well, then you're not going to be able to buy something else from us, aren't they?
0: Well, yeah, that certainly is the risk, that, you know, if you start cutting off a hand that feeds you, that hand that feeds you in a different way is going to react as well. So that's a major concern, is how companies, or how countries rather, could potentially retaliate to this.
1: How much of this is about the Iran war, and how much of it is about, say, damage done to refinery capability by the Ukraine war or other factors on the planet?
0: Yeah, I mean, a lot of this is a layered problem, not just the Strait of Hormuz and the flow of oil, but there's also refineries that are blocked from supplying diesel behind the Strait of Hormuz. So there is that. The Strait of Hormuz is a big factor, but beyond that, another big factor is Ukraine attacking Russian oil refineries. I don't know that anyone can fault Ukraine, though. 4 years after Russia invaded, Russia is still active, you know, and Ukraine has finally found success in doing something very impactful to Russia. Fortunate collateral damage, which is maybe why Ukraine is doing it, is it increases attention on Russia and puts pressure on them. If Russia were to stop doing what they were doing, invading Ukraine, Ukraine probably wouldn't respond by attacking refineries and pushing them offline, and that's exactly what's happening. Russia traditionally exports significant sums of diesel, and now they've just extended a ban on diesel exports of their own until and through October. So this is part of the problem, is that diesel exports are curbed in Russia because of these attacks. And if the U.S. also bans exports, though our refineries are operating fine,

0: line, there's going to be a lot less global supply. And again, the backfire is what we're all worried about. If refineries simply start producing less diesel to work their way around this export ban, you know, it's going to make a bad problem even worse.
1: Well, I'm talking to Patrick Gahan, who's head of petroleum analysis at GasBuddy. Do the refiners have any choice? I mean, if they're producing 5.5 million barrels now and they can only sell 3.5 in the domestic United States, if they keep producing it, I mean, what is there an incentive to say, let's go out and sell diesel below the cost of production to the American marketplace just to keep people happy? Because I can't imagine a private company saying, we're going to keep producing a product that we can't sell for a decent price.
0: Well, that's exactly it, and that's where government intervention often will have very significant consequences. You know, there could be short-term price improvement, but I said the long-term, the chilling signals are irrevocable. You can't pull those back. You can't undo that. And the next time oil companies think about expanding, they're probably going to, you know, second-guess, should we do this? Is the government going to get involved? All these other things. And, I mean, back to your point, yeah, I mean, oil companies are buying oil at a global level, and they have something the market is short of. Why should they be penalized? Like, why does government want to give them any reason to run less hard than they, you know? it just, you know, this is a typical political knee-jerk reaction of, hey, this makes sense in our head. Let's flood the market, until you realize that no U.S. oil company is going to continue willingly flooding the market with product, kind of shooting themselves in the foot.
1: No, it doesn't make any sense. Patrick, thanks so much. I appreciate the time.
0: Thanks for having me.
1: That is Patrick Gahan, who's head of petroleum analysis at the outfit called GasBuddy, and we're glad to have him on about that. And I'm glad to take the naysayer calls. If somebody can figure out why would a company be willing to keep producing a product that they're not allowed to sell to the export market to sell it below the cost of production in the United States, if that makes sense to anybody, I'd love to have you explain to me how that's going to happen. It's Monday, and you're listening to the Lars Larson Show and the Radio Northwest Network.
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14: Hey, welcome back to the Lars Larson Show. It's a pleasure to be with you. 1,000 high schoolers are going to trade their textbooks for bulldozers this week. Is the college push leaving good-paying trade jobs empty? I think the perfect person to ask about that is Rainey Nutter. Rainey Nutter is the president and co-founder of the Nutter Family Foundation. Nutter, of course, is a familiar name for a lot of us because Nutter Underground Utilities is a company that's been, digging holes in the earth and making construction possible for a long, long time, more than 30 years. Rainey, welcome to the program.
15: Thank you for having me.
14: Would you mind telling my audience what Dozer Day this coming Friday is all about?
15: Dozer Day puts the kids in the driver's seat to drive the equipment and get an idea of what it would be like to actually have a career in the trade. And so we start them when they're young. They get to hop in the driver's seat with an operator. And now as they've grown up, we've been doing Dozer Day for 20 years. And now we have an adult area where the big kids can actually get in and drive the equipment by themselves.
14: And do it solo. By the way, Rainey, just to really sell this, because I know people who work in the trades, and they say the trades is just absolutely begging for people to come to work for them, and they're offering really good paychecks for young men and women who want to do it, aren't they?
15: Absolutely, Lars. I've got a fun story for you. We this year we started a Build Her Summit, and So we had some high schoolers that came in, and they were

0: you know, unsure about what they wanted to be doing. And we had some great companies talking about career opportunities. And this gal, her name is Floor, she recently reached out to me and I talked with her. And she worked on the Main Street project, the Main Street Promise in downtown Vancouver as a flagger. And she could not thank me enough. She says she's making double what her friends are making and she is loving what she is doing. And she had no idea what she wanted to do. She was lost. And just by going to that Build Her Summit, we gave her an opportunity to see what's available to her.
1: Is it fair, I mean, what would a typical young woman, man or woman be making if they went to work for Nutter? And let's say they went to work as somebody who doesn't know a lot but could be brought on and trained, and you're going to pay for their training or you're going to get them up to speed. What are they making after 4 or 5 years at Nutter?
0: Well, Floor is a high school graduate. She's flagged a job, the Main Street Promise, so it was a prevailing wage job, and she was making over $40 an hour, I believe.
1: Okay, yeah. So that means she's making close to $85,000 a year.
0: Yeah, that's probably about right, you know. So I don't, I take care of the foundation side, and my husband takes care of the company side, but, you know, those prevailing wage jobs are great. And then, you know, like it or not, there's talk about the bridge coming, and it's like there is so much demand for these youngers. I mean, these kids that don't know what they want to do, if they just take some time and work hard and show up and listen, they have so much opportunity. And then they can, you know, go work on some of these big projects that are coming up, figure out what they want to do, make bank, buy their house, and then go figure out if they want to go to college or whatnot. But, yeah, you know, college isn't for everybody,
1: nope.
0: You know. And there's a lot of great opportunity in the trades for these youngers and olders that, you know, are willing to work hard. Another thing that we do is we invite the Title I schools out to Dozer Day. We have a partnership with Reed Northwest, and so a lot of the schools come out to Dozer Day, and these are families that, you know, maybe have jobs but not careers, and all of these companies are aggressively hiring, and they get to go around and hear what these companies are offering, and a lot of them are learning about these really great opportunities, you know,
1: yep.
0: Because a lot of the people in the trades are hands-on learners. They're not audio learners or visual learners. They want to touch it, feel it, see it, do it.
1: Rainey, tell my audience real quick, how can people get their kids involved in Dozer Day this coming Friday?
0: Well, for the career fair, we are full this year, but you could always email me, and that's on the website, vancouver.dozerday.org, and let me know that your school group is interested in coming out next year. We keep a list for that, and then for the weekend, tickets are available online, again, at the vancouver.dozerday.org. We're open from 11 to 4 daily, and all of these companies, even over the weekend, are looking for, you know, those that want to go into the trades and talking about that. And then for the youngers, just to get up there in the driver's seat and honk the horns and touch it and drive it and take control of the wheels. And it's so exciting, Lars, too, because, you know, now that we've been doing this for 20 years, yeah. I've seen these kids who used to come out and volunteer, and now the companies are sending them out, you know, being paid to come out and represent them at Dozer Day. And so it is just so exciting to see what Dozer Day has become.
1: Rainey, thank you very much. That's Rainey Nutter from the Nutter Family Foundation. I appreciate you coming on. Let me get to Coleman, who's a naysayer. Hey, Coleman, we love naysayers. What do you and I disagree about that makes you one today? Coleman, I love it when a naysayer just gives up at the last minute. Sorry to hear that, but I appreciate it. 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You want something to be outraged about? Seattle.

0: still has Sound Transit, which is not very sound financially, doesn't make a lot of sense. They've got declining ridership, and yet the Sound Transit chief executive officer, that's Dow Constantine, he's getting a performance bonus and a brand-new three-year contract extension. The guy's making almost $500,000 a year. His latest increase brought him from $474,000 to $490,000. Plus, he gets a 30-day bonus or $30,000 bonus because of performance. Now, think about that. An agency that is constantly running over budget and late is going to give its CEO a performance bonus because of the good job he's doing. It is Monday. 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
12: It's not true. I'm Lisa Lucera, Fox News. President Trump disputing that he asked Chinese President Xi Jinping if he wanted to buy weapons from the U.S., contradicting U.S. Ambassador to China David Perdue.
13: I never heard of that one. I'm going to have to ask him. You mean we're going to sell? No, they probably like to buy it because we do make better equipment than them, so maybe it's a good idea. Yeah. But we didn't discuss it.
12: The president was asked about it this afternoon in the Oval Office after Perdue made the comments over the weekend. Meanwhile, the U.S. and China agreed to a tariff reprieve on some products following last week's state visit.
14: Both the U.S. and China released lists of about $30 billion worth of products that will see tariffs eased as part of ongoing trade talks. Among the imports reduced on that list are Chinese-made toys, athletic equipment, fireworks, and tableware. China says it will reduce tariffs on U.S. agriculture products. But other consumer goods like electric vehicles, computer chips, and batteries are not included. Ahead of a three-day state visit by Chinese President Xi Jinping last week, both countries also extended a trade truce to prevent escalating tariffs on billions of dollars worth of goods.
12: Fox's Jared Halpern at the White House. The president says the U.S. and Iran continue to talk through mediators. As for the conflict's outcome,
13: we're going to win. As far as I'm concerned, it's going to be one way or the other. It's going to go pretty quickly, too.
12: Senate Democratic leader Chuck Schumer says this is another broken promise.
15: Well, it's been going up for 8 months, Mr. President.
8: The American people are out billions of dollars. They're out of there.

0: are out of their pockets already. No one wants to wait any longer.
1: A recent Fox News poll finds 71% of respondents say the Trump administration has no plan to end the conflict. Pope Leo XIV says safety issues raised by artificial intelligence experts should be discussed and acted on, telling reporters we can't just sit back and pretend nothing is going to happen when it comes to AI. 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
1: Assessing the damage on the Atlantic coast as a nor'easter begins to pull away.
4: It wasn't the inland fresh water flooding, the rain flooding that was a concern. It was the coastal flooding, the seawater coming in. Now, for the last 5 days, we've had an onshore wind. It's been pushing the water in, even during low tide. The low tide not able to escape that much because the wind is essentially pinning it in like a wall. Now, the flow, it's moving directly out into the Atlantic, which is great news. That means we don't have any more coastal flooding concerns, but the damage has already been done. It wasn't just the coastal flooding, it was the beach erosion, specifically down in Ocean City, New Jersey, where they just finished a beach replenishment that was $19.5 million. And it took them a couple months. They got it done on September 7th, and all of a sudden, that three-mile stretch, almost half of it is gone.
1: Fox Weather's Bob Van Dillen in Manasquan, New Jersey. Maritime experts traveling to Nantucket to investigate a shipwreck that emerged along the island's southern shore after the nor'easter. The attorney for the lone holdout juror in the Lindsey Clancy mistrial pushing back on claims of refusing to follow the law. Lindsey Clancy admitted to killing her three small children. Her defense argued that postpartum psychosis made her not criminally responsible.
5: The Fox exclusive, the attorney representing the holdout juror, Michael Disronville, says that accusations that his client lied under oath are, quote, categorically false. He says Disronville legally applied the reasonable doubt standard. He accuses Lindsey Clancy's attorney, Kevin Reddington, of deliberately targeting Disronville, beginning at a news conference right after the mistrial. Fox News reached out to Reddington to get a response to the accusations. He's chosen not to reply to our inquiries, though Reddington has denied doxing Michael.
1: Fox's Brian Yenis. Prosecutors haven't said whether they will retry the case. Clancy's due back in court tomorrow. I'm Lisa Lacera. This is Fox News.
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7: From the Seven Feathers Casino Studio, I'm Patrick Schneider with these headlines. Contractors for the Oregon Department of Transportation began work today to remove hazardous trees along Interstate 5 in the Sutherland and Oakland areas. Crews from the Douglas Forest Protective Association extinguished a wildfire on Sunday afternoon. Continued cooler conditions have prompted a decrease in the industrial fire precaution level across Jackson and Josephine counties. The League of Women Voters is hosting the candidate forum on Thursday to give local voters a chance to hear from people running for mayor and positions on the Roseburg City Council. And on Thursday, the Roseburg Public Library announced its lineup of fall youth programs beginning in October. Taking a look at weather, sunny today with a high near 74. Tonight, mostly clear with a low around 47. 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

0: cheer. Peter Greenberg.
1: Hi, everybody. Peter Greenberg here, and welcome to another edition of Peter Greenberg Worldwide. I hope you're having a great weekend where you happen to be. Let me tell you where we happen to be. Get out those maps, boys and girls. 40 degrees, 43 minutes north, 73 degrees, 12 minutes west. We're coming to you from Ronkonkoma, Long Island, otherwise known as the headquarters of the Islip Airport, otherwise known as MacArthur. And, of course, you can always reach me. You know the drill. Just go to petergreenbergpro.com, and that'll lead you to the upgrade, and that will lead you to me. So hopefully we'll be hearing from you. That we can solve your questions and problems on the air, but here to solve some right now is our good friend and the founder of AskThePilot.com, pilot himself, Patrick Smith. Welcome back, sir.
2: Hey, good to be back, Peter. Thanks.
1: I mean, lots of stuff to talk about this week in the news. We'll start with what just happened earlier this week with an air traffic control shutdown on the very worst day you could possibly think about, and planes being either canceled, delayed, or diverted to other airports in the Northeast. And that, of course, happened during the right at the beginning of the United Nations General Assembly. So imagine prime ministers and presidents trying to get to New York and being diverted to Boston. Whoops. But it leads to the bigger question that you and I have talked about many times before on the air, and that is not just what happened, but the obvious absence of a backup plan to be able to keep the system going, because the minute they had a breakdown, they went to a full ground stop, which meant nothing moved. And you had like an 89% cancellation rate out of both Newark and Philadelphia. You had a 54% diversion rate out of Kennedy and some other locations in Newark as well. And it's 2026. It's sort of unacceptable that we haven't figured out that how to make the system work when the primary doesn't work.
2: Yeah. And I mean, what timing, right? I mean, with the UN summit, it's pretty hilarious. What a way to show off our nation's glorious infrastructure to the rest of the world.
1: Yeah, welcome to America. But I have a funny, ironic note, because on the very day, Monday, that this happened, the FAA made an announcement that they were starting to install a new AI system that could predict airport delays. I'm going, you don't need AI to predict an airport delay if your system is so bad, you know it's going to break down. Therefore, guess what? You don't need artificial intelligence when you're dealing with natural security, with stupidity. I just told you when it was going to break down, right? I'm not Claude. I'm not ChatGPT. I'm here to tell you, if you don't have a backup system, it's going to break down.
2: I can hear the pilot PAs now. Ladies and gentlemen, according to Claude, I don't know about you, but when I hear AI and air traffic control in the same sentence, I just jump to that, the old saying, what could possibly go wrong? I don't know. I don't have a lot to offer here other than just, you know, join you in wringing our hands and expressing frustration over the fact that our ATC system is underfunded and outdated. I mean, it's still a safe system, but when it breaks, it kind of breaks hard.
1: You know, it's interesting. It's interesting because, you know, you're giving us the pilot's perspective, but just a common sense perspective would be, you know, of 313 air traffic control facilities in this country, 311 of them are understaffed. That's problem A. Problem B is what the equipment they've got to work with, whether they were fully staffed or not. And this is not a new problem. This goes back, at least in my reporting career, 40 years. And for 40 years, the FAA was talking about next gen. We're a couple of gens later, and we haven't gotten to the next. So, I mean, that's a problem. Now, shifting gears, Patrick, we have the continuing investigation of the crash, or I should say the emergency landing, or however you want to call it, the runway excursion of the Prime Air 767 in Miami a couple of weeks ago. And I know I'm speaking to you as a pilot, but, and I know it's a sensitive issue, but based on all the evidence I've seen so far and what the NTSB has revealed so far in their investigation, it seems to be a pretty clear-cut case of pilot error.
2: Yeah, it does. And the asterisk here, the caveat, is that, you know, we shouldn't speculate and draw too many conclusions too early without the investigation being complete. I'm not blaming people. There's a lot we still don't know. All that having been said, yes, this looks like a pretty cut and dry case of pilot error. The crew had ample opportunity to break off that approach and go around, and by all accounts, they should have.

0: and they didn't. And they landed fast and they landed long. They then changed their minds and attempted to go around after they had touched down, then quickly changed their mind again and re-aborted, aborted the go-around attempt. And by that point, it was too late to either keep going or stop, and went off the end of the runway and effectively crashed, killing, I guess it was five people. Completely avoidable from what I can see.
1: You know, this is an aircraft type that you have great familiarity with. I think you flew it for how many years?
0: The 767 and its little brother, the 757, about 17 years.
1: And both the 757 and 767 have more or less the same flight management system. So these are planes that you know very, very well.
0: Yes.
1: And if you look at the trajectory of this particular aircraft, he is not executing a stabilized approach. He was way too high, way too fast. And as you said, Patrick, he had the opportunity to do the go-around maybe two or three different times before he ever made the commitment to land. And it didn't seem like he did anything else other than commit to land. It was not a stable landing. The nose gear hit first. That's never supposed to happen. And then it became asymmetrical. And then he was going, as you said, too fast to stop and too slow to spool up the engines in time. There was an 11-second time period, but the time he touched down, between he tried to reboot the engines and go around, way too late. And then there's one other aspect which had nothing to do with the pilots here, but with the airport design. The overrun at the airport they did not have in place there, as they do at many other airports. The overrun, which basically acts as like quicksand to dramatically slow the speed of the plane and kind of get it stuck at the end of the runway.
0: Yeah, that system is something we call EMAS or EMAS, and it's a crushable concrete overrun area that will kind of disintegrate as the airplane rolls into it and you know, stopping the or decelerating the plane very, very quickly. Not all runways, in fact, most do not have that. Some do, some don't. You know, in airline training, we talk a lot about what we call stabilized approach criteria. You know, when you're coming into land, you're supposed to be fully configured, fully stable, on speed, on altitude, or on glide, I should say, you know, at the, you know, it varies a little airline to airline, but 1,000 feet, you know, maybe 500 feet at the lowest. And then these guys were very unstable all the way to the runway. If I understand right, they were configuring the plane, that is deploying flaps as they were coming over the threshold.
1: Not a good idea.
0: Just completely absurd. Again, they had ample opportunity to go around. They should have gone around before they touched down.
1: Well, you know what, Patrick? It's an investigation we're going to continue to watch, as you will. And we'll have more on that in the next couple of weeks. But the conclusions right now are looking pretty solid. Patrick Smith, the author and the founder of AskThePilot.com. That's required reading for me. I hope it is for you, too. Back with more from Islip Airport, where the runways, I think, are long enough. Right after this.
2: Your flight might be late, but we're right on time. 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
7: Peter Greenberg back with you as Peter Greenberg Worldwide continues from the Islip Airport, otherwise known as ISP, for those who like three-letter codes, otherwise known as MacArthur Airport. And, of course, you know how to reach me. Just email me, peter at petergreenberg.com, with your name, phone number, question or problem. We will solve it right here on the air. I'm looking forward to speaking to our next guest because, for those of you who know, I've been coming to Long Island since I was 6 months old. Thanks, Mom and Dad. I'm still out here, and my next guest, I think, can claim the same. And he's not too far away from me either. But he happens to be the chairman of a place you got to go visit, the Long Island Maritime Museum, and his name is Mike Egan. Mike, welcome aboard.
8: Thanks, Peter.
7: You know, I go back to the history of Long Island, and you look at all the photos on the Great South Bay and on the North Shore, and you see the lobster guys and the clammers and the fishermen and the old ferry boats. People don't remember that, but I do, and I think you do too. The original wooden ferry boats, if you really go back far enough, they were rum runners. They were the old rum runners that used to, you know, escape the revenuers during Prohibition. And I grew up, those were the ferry boats. And you grew up, they were old gas-powered fire traps, but they worked. And they would, you could always, and each engine had the sound you could recognize. So even if you were on Fire Island and you were 13 miles away from Long Island, you'd hear that engine coming across the bay and you knew which boat it was. But you started the museum back in the 60s because that history had not been well preserved.
8: That's correct, Peter. It was 1966, to be exact, when a group of concerned citizens decided to establish the Suffolk Marine Museum, located in West Sayville, right behind the golf course there. We have at the present time, we have a license agreement with the County of Suffolk to operate that, and we're under a 20-year agreement with them.
7: And now, basically what you've got is a collection of great boats. Oh, my goodness. How many boats do you have now?
8: We have over 100 boats in our collection. The big collection is mainly in the small craft building, which, interestingly enough, was a former Navy seaplane base located down in Bayshore. So after the marina was sold in Bayshore, they disassembled the buildings and brought them down to West Sayville, and that's our small craft building at the present time.
7: So you've got a lot of the old wooden boats there, too.
8: We have all the wooden boats, sailboats, power boats. We even have an Eltro in that small craft
7: building. Now, an Eltro was a wooden boat that was actually built in Long Island.
8: That was built in Islip.
7: Yeah.
8: Right in Islip.
7: And basically, it was a plywood boat, but it worked well. It did well.
8: Yes.
7: I mean, I grew up with all those boats, but so much of Long Island has such great maritime history that goes way back. I mean, some of the great shipwrecks are still there. And by the way, Hurricane Sandy

0: exposed one or two of them that nobody even knew were there.
1: Yes.
0: Which of course is great history to read up about them. And where if you go to the end of Fire Island, you have the lighthouse there, which was a Coast Guard, a life-saving station. And they had the longboats there to go out there in the worst parts of winter to rescue people when the ships would run aground.
1: Yes, we have at the museum, we have a permanent exhibit in there all about the life-saving stations on Long Island. So it's a great place to visit and get into there. And we'll see, we have interactive displays for the for all the shipwrecks on the South Shore and the North Shore.
0: And,
1: Long Island.
0: And by the way, for people who need a sense of place here, let me paint the picture for you. Fire Island is actually a barrier beach. It's about 32 miles long. It's a barrier beach between the Atlantic Ocean and the Great South Bay and Long Island. If Fire Island wasn't there, Long Island would be underwater. 32 miles long. But to get to Fire Island, most people have to take a ferry. You can drive across a bridge. But that bridge only takes you as far as the western part of the island, otherwise known as Robert Moses State Park. And then you have to leave your car there. And the other 32 miles, you either have to know somebody with a boat or you're walking the length of the beach. But the most interesting thing about for me is the Great South Bay itself. One of the shallowest bodies of water I've ever been on. And if you don't know the channel, you can walk across. And sometimes I knew guys who actually did. And in the old, speaking of climate change, when I was a young boy, I remember, this is crazy, Mike, I remember when the bay froze so solidly, I saw a guy drive a Volkswagen across the bay. You couldn't
1: Peter,
0: do that today.
1: Peter, we actually, in the early 70s, we actually walked across the bay, didn't make it all the way to Fire Island because a Suffolk County Police helicopter came by and turned us back. Otherwise, we would have walked all the way to Fire Island into salt air.
0: Wow.
1: But we returned back.
0: Of course, if you're talking about the Long Island Maritime Museum, I mean, Long Island had a great history of stuff in World War II, World War I, but especially World War II, as a defense installation for the United States. And, of course, the whole fishing industry, which has had some tough times, especially following Hurricane Sandy. But now they're reseeding it, and the clams are back, and the oysters are coming back, and that part of history then gets relived.
1: Peter, an interesting side note here. The organization known as Save the Great South Bay, the Maritime Museum just did a replanting with those folks on Labor Day. The Snapper Inn restaurant in Oakdale.
0: I've been there many times.
1: Yeah. Richard Remmer and family have been very supportive of the museum over the years, and they actually have some oyster gardens at the Snapper Inn restaurant. So they asked us if we'd participate in replanting those oysters. So that's what the 138-year-old Priscilla did on Labor Day itself,
0: amazing.
1: The replanting.
0: Amazing. And the thing is, when you go to look at those boats, not to mention the engines on those boats, oh my goodness. I mean, we're talking the original two-stroke engines where you had to mix the oil and they smoked.
1: Yeah.
0: But I'm going to admit it, I love smelling that smoke. I apologize to all my environmentalist friends. I totally understand why you'd be angry at me, but I literally loved the smell of that smoke because that meant I was on the water.
1: Peter, before I started my own business back in 1985, I was a ferry captain out of Bayshore. So I had the pleasure of running quite a few of these boats that you talk about, the old rum runners.
0: Yeah.
1: We had rum runners. We had military surplus
0: boats. You had
1: air
0: sea rescue boats.
1: Air sea rescue boats, yes.
0: They took, I mean, yeah. Imagine a PT boat, sort of like the same kind of hull, and they'd redo them as passenger boats, all wood. The Coast Guard would certify them. They would never certify them today, but they would certify them for up to 150 passengers. They had gas turbine engines in the old days, which was like crazy, and they'd go across the bay. But when we were kids, we knew the names of every boat, every single boat, right? The Running Wild, the Seaviewer, the Artemis, the Osceola, the freight boat, the Fire Island Maid, the Fire Islander. I mean, they're all there. The Fire

0: Island Miss, the Fireball, the Firebird, the Fire Island Flyer. Should I keep going?
1: You can if you want. I'll let you know if you run out of them.
0: How am I doing so far?
1: Pretty good.
0: Okay, pretty good. Which boat did you captain?
1: I captained all of them. Wow. Well, all of the ones on Fire Island Ferries side.
0: Yeah.
1: Before Z Line was purchased in 1982.
0: Right.
1: I ran every boat that you mentioned there.
0: And one of my great childhood memories was the captain Ed Mooney, who would take me on the Fire Island Belle and put me on the stool in the cockpit. And let me steer when nobody was looking. And I was maybe 7 years old. Yeah. You never forget that.
1: Yep.
0: Those are the days when nobody had rules.
1: My first day as a deckhand, he had me running the bell. So he'd known my family before I started working there. So it was quite a thrill getting to run that boat my first day as a deckhand.
0: And then there was a boat on the bay that we all looked up at because we never often got a chance to ride it. It was the slowest boat on the water, but it was the most majestic. It was the Fire Island Queen.
1: I love that boat, and it's funny that you say it was the most majestic because Ocean Beach residents, on Sunday afternoons when the big exodus would start, if they saw the Queen coming to Ocean Beach, they would turn around and get on the end of the ferry line because they didn't want to run the slow boat.
0: Yeah, that was the slowest boat on the bay. Now, there are other boats on the bay that went slow by design. This is a boat you had no choice. It ran slow.
1: Yes.
0: But
1: yes.
0: You know what? This boat goes back to the First and Second World Wars. They still had posters on the boat of what to do during an air raid. It was still on that boat.
1: Yes.
0: Unbelievable. Yeah. Listen. The Long Island Maritime Museum, a must stop if you really want to know the history of an amazing part of New York and an amazing part of America. Mike Egan, the chairman of the Long Island Maritime Museum, thanks for letting me reminisce today. And we'll be back with more from Islip Airport, not maritime, but pretty close to it, as Peter Greenberg Worldwide returns right after this.
2: Have a question or a problem? Just email Peter at peter@petergreenberg.com. Peter Greenberg Worldwide will be right back.
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6: I'm Jim Chesko with Your Money Now. Drastically lower vehicle fuel economy rules finalized today will help automakers' technology costs drop by more than $60 billion over the next 5 years, or nearly $1,300 per vehicle. The Transportation Department says those changes will likely take effect by mid-December. Advanced Micro Devices is growing. The global chip maker announced today that it has an $8.2 billion all-stock agreement to acquire World Labs, a San Francisco-based AI lab developing a so-called world model that can be used to simulate 3D environments. A new report from Microsoft shows that global AI usage rose to 18.8% of working-age people in the second quarter. That's about a 1 percentage point increase from the first quarter. In the U.S., it's 33% usage. With yield on benchmark 10-year notes settling at a fresh 19-year high near 5.25%, stocks fell today. The Dow Jones Industrials lost 347 points. That's Your Money Now.
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2: Fox News, I'm Tom Rigotti. A summit on artificial intelligence will be held in Washington tomorrow. Fox's Lucas Tomlinson reports.
3: AI leaders will come to the White House tomorrow after calls for increased government regulation, including from some of the AI bosses themselves, a call the president has dismissed, as has House Speaker Mike Johnson.
2: An investigation is underway following an alleged terror plot targeting a UK airbase used by the U.S. Fox's Stephanie Bennett reports.
4: It started Sunday night when a farmer called police after spotting 3 suspicious vehicles and multiple masked men. This happening in Welford, 100 miles west of London. The base is used by the United States Air Force for its war in Iran. Tehran had warned the UK that any base used to attack it is a legitimate target.
2: The Iranian embassy in London rejects claims that they're involved. The suspects were released on bail. 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
7: Peter Greenberg back with you as Peter Greenberg Worldwide continues from the Islip Airport, otherwise known as MacArthur, right here in Long Island. And of course, if you want to reach me, not a problem. 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Log in, join the upgrade, and that's how you find me, and that's how we solve the problems. Let's go to the phones right now in Chicago. We're a little bit outside of it, I think. I've got Mary on the phone. Hello, Mary.
8: Hi, how are you?
7: I'm just great. How can I help you?
8: Well, my family and I were scheduled to depart on an American Airlines flight on September 2nd at 10:55 p.m. because we were flying from Miami to Rio de Janeiro. And shortly after everyone was on board, the captain came on and asked us all to turn the air on over our seats. Subsequently, he instructed us to depart the plane because he said the air conditioning had broken down. Then we were all shuttled to 2 different hotels, and because there was only one person checking in all the passengers, we did not get to our room until 3:30 a.m., and unfortunately, American retained our luggage, so we had to sleep in our clothes. So it didn't turn out very well. Also, we were given $12 voucher for breakfast.
7: Oh, I'm going to get to that in a second. Yep.
8: I think I've heard you talk about that before.
7: Oh, I live for those $12 vouchers. I can't wait for those $12 vouchers. But we'll get to that in a second. When did you finally fly there? When did you finally fly to Brazil?
8: Not until Thursday at 2 p.m. on September 3rd, so the following day. So we really lost an entire day.
7: Okay, so let me go back and talk to you about this, because the same thing happened to my wife, on not to South America, but on the same airline on a flight to Europe. And it was it was just exactly as you described, not to mention the $12 coupon. But let's go back and talk about this. Because it happens more than you know, right? They have a mechanical, which, by the way, is deemed as a problem under the airline's operational control. That means that in the best-case scenario, they owe you at least a hotel room, food, and in certain cases, depending on how long the delay is, clothing, if you can't even get if your bags are not with you. In the case that happened to my wife, they kept the bags on the plane as well, and she had nowhere to go, nothing to do. Again, it happened late at night, so she didn't even leave the airport. You didn't get to your hotel till 3:30. She didn't even leave the airport until 3:30 in the morning. And so, where is the compensation there?

0: Okay. And the hotel they sent you to, by your definition, was a dump.
1: Terrible.
0: Okay. Have you written to the hotel?
1: No. Is that something I should do?
0: Why not? At the same time, have you written to American?
1: I have tried to contact American, and it seems you just can't get through all the...
0: Well, you're doing, you know what you're doing? You're doing it old school, like I would do. You'd like, you're picking up a phone and trying to talk to somebody. They want you to do everything online. It's like aacustomerrelations.com, and customer relations being the oxymoron here. But what I think you should do, you need to create a paper trail, write them an email that lists everything you just said to me, your confirmation number, your flight number, the date, exactly a timeline of what happened, and exactly what happened with your luggage and exactly what happened at the hotel. And you might also say that a $12 voucher here ain't going to cut it. A $12 voucher buys you a photograph of an Auntie Anne's pretzel from 1983. So bottom line is write them and also do yourself a favor, copy me. Right?
1: Okay.
0: And then let's see what they send you. Now, in the past, I have to warn you, an airline's claim of how they're going to handle this might just be something as stupid as sending you 5,000 bonus miles that you can't redeem anyway. So be prepared for that, and then be prepared to take it to the next level. But nothing happens until you open the file, and you need to open the file with them by sending them that email, and you need to do that within 30 days of the actual incident. So you're still well within the time. Just go do it, okay?
1: Okay, thank you. So it's AA.
0: Well, no, what you want to do is, what you want to do is to go to AA.com, and there'll be a link there to be able to contact them. Go to that link, or at least get that email down, and then construct your letter with all the pertinent information that you need. Send it to them. Copy me.
1: Thank you so much.
0: You got it, Mary.
1: I appreciate this.
0: And if you still have that $12 voucher, frame it. those $12 vouchers, I hate them. All right. Thanks, Mary.
1: Thank you. Bye-bye.
0: You got it. When we come back, we're returning to my favorite airport, because that's where we are, right here in New York. The Islip Airport, otherwise known as MacArthur, as Peter Greenberg Worldwide returns. No need for a voucher. Just stay on the line, because we'll be right back.
2: Your flight might be late, but we're right on time. Peter Greenberg Worldwide will be right back.
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6: Peter Greenberg back with you as Peter Greenberg Worldwide continues from MacArthur Airport, otherwise known as ISP, Islip, right here in New York, one of my favorite airports, as you heard me say earlier in the show. And of course, you can always reach me, you know the drill. Email me, peter@petergreenberg.com with your name, phone number, question, or problem, we'll solve it right here on the show as we do every single week. My next guest, I've been waiting to talk to him for quite some time, simply because if I say I've got a favorite airport, he runs it. He is the commissioner here at the town of Islip for the airport. Rob Schneider, how are you?
7: I'm doing well, thank you, Peter. I really appreciate you having me on the show, and more importantly, I love hearing you say that this is your favorite airport.
6: I'm
7: love
6: you,
7: it.
6: Well, you, look, if you take a look at my airports that I go to, right? I like to go to TF Green in where?
7: Great
6: Providence,
7: airport.
6: Rhode Island,
7: yep.
6: Instead of Boston. I love to go to Oakland instead of San Francisco. I love to go to Midway instead of O'Hare. I love to go to Milwaukee instead of O'Hare. And on the East Coast, in New York, why wouldn't I like to go to Islip, right?
7: Safe to say you like secondary airports.
6: Yeah, but they're my primary airports if you can figure it out.
7: Absolutely, as a lot of people have. And
6: but,
7: I
6: know,
7: think.
6: But the history of this airport is what always gets me.
7: Yes.
6: It's been around since when?
7: Oh, this airport started as a military base in the 1940s for World War II to support the war effort. So it's got a long, long, rich history.
6: And speaking of long, you got long runways.
7: We do. We have a 7,006-foot runway, which historically isn't that long, actually. So it's prevented us from being able to fly a lot of routes like transcontinental.
6: Although the airplanes that are operating today can do it.
7: You took the words right out of
6: my
7: mouth.
6: No, they do.
7: Yeah.
6: I mean, look. There was a time when Southwest Airlines had a nonstop flight. They called it a transcon from Islip to Las Vegas.
7: That's correct.
6: And my recollection is they filled that plane every day.
7: It was a great route.
6: And then they pulled it out.
7: Yes.
6: I don't understand it. And now you have the Boeing, not the Boeing, you have the Airbus 220,
7: oh,
6: right?
7: Phenomenal.
6: Which Breeze flies, and of course,
7: yes.
6: Breeze flies out of here as well.
7: Yes.
6: But they have the range. Breeze right now, speaking of Providence, they have a flight from Providence to L.A.
7: Yes, they do.
6: On that Airbus 220.
7: Yes, they do.
6: You could do the same thing from here.
7: I agree. I think when you look at this airport and you look at the future of this airport, it's predicated on aircraft like the A220 because it's able to use the full length of this runway uninhibited, and it can reach across the country, can reach into the Caribbean. It can even reach into Western Europe, which is something that we're looking at for international travel in the future.
6: Well, you know, with all due respect to my friends at LaGuardia and JFK, which I fly out of all the time, you have such a big population base here in Long Island.
7: Yes, we do.
6: They don't want to go anywhere near JFK or LaGuardia.
7: Understandably.
6: I mean, I happen to live in Long Island when I'm not on the road and not in the air, which is usually I'm not in Long Island that often.
7: Yep,
6: But when I'm coming here from my house, I'm here in 22 minutes.
7: How great is it?
6: Right? And no traffic. Yep. And the parking, what I pay for parking here in a week cost me an hour at Kennedy.
7: It's incredible, right? The value that you get here.
6: I mean, if you look at all the different things, plus you have the train. You know, you can go from Penn Station. This happened a couple of years ago. Huge blizzard in New York. Everything, LaGuardia closed, Kennedy closed. And my friend said, how do we get out of New York? I said, get on the train, go to Ronkonkoma on the Long Island Railroad, $20 cab ride to the airport, you will get out.
7: Absolutely.
6: And guess what? They did. You didn't close.
7: No, this airport works really, really hard not to close during snowstorms. And I'm going to give all the credit in the world to the snow ops team. They work round the clock to make sure that this operation is always available for our air carriers.
6: So let's go down the list here because American used to come in here. They pulled out.
7: Yes.
6: Southwest is here, but they're only doing flights to like Baltimore and Orlando, right?
7: No, they serve

0: a variety of destinations in Florida still, but the only non-Florida destination they're serving is Baltimore,
1: exactly.
0: And that's for over network for connectivity. That's
1: right, so correct. If I want to go to L.A., I can fly here to Baltimore to L.A.
0: And connect through Baltimore.
1: I mean, it's a little bit more of a schlep, but you know what?
0: Sometimes it's worth it.
1: Sometimes it's worth it.
0: I'm going to be honest with you, Peter. My wife lives in the – or she's from the Pacific Northwest, so that's where all of our family is from. And there's a lot of times that rather than going to JFK for me, I'll fly Southwest if I can. If there's a connection to Seattle, Tacoma, I'd rather take that connecting flight to Baltimore just because this airport is so much easier. It's so much more convenient. It's stress-free. I'd rather avoid JFK or LaGuardia if possible.
1: But let's talk about your challenge because it is a serious challenge of how do you keep airlines here when they don't think that they're going to be able to make it. So, for example, I mean, JetBlue is here.
0: Yes.
1: Right? American was here. Mm-hmm. They left. At one point, Delta was here.
0: Yes, a long time ago in the early
1: 2000s. They left. Yep. Right? United, I don't think, has ever been here.
0: United is not, no.
1: Right? And then Frontier kind of comes in, kind of comes out. They're here, but they're changing their routes all the time. Mm-hmm. Frontier is known for that.
0: I was just going to say that is a Frontier-centric problem, so we don't look at that as a ISP issue. We just know how Frontier operates, and they test markets. They're in and out of markets.
1: It's crazy. Frontier will announce a market, and 3 days later go, okay, we're not there anymore.
0: That is
1: it's
0: correct.
1: It's like, I don't know why they're doing that.
0: That's correct.
1: But you have to get – look, the thing about this airport, and I'm going to come back and talk about it, is you've got the gate space.
0: We do.
1: You got the real estate.
0: We do.
1: Right? You're not crowded at the gates.
0: Mm-hmm.
1: There's no way. When you land here, you don't have to wait to cross a runway.
0: No.
1: When you
0: incredible.
1: Land here, you don't have to wait to get to a gate.
0: Yes.
1: There's no congestion on the tarmac.
0: Correct.
1: We're talking to Rob Schneider, the Commissioner of Aviation for the Town of Islip. When we come back, some other interesting things about this airport that might surprise you as Peter Greenberg Worldwide returns to ISP, otherwise known as MacArthur Airport, right after this.
2: 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Peter Greenberg Worldwide will be right back.
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1: Welcome back to Peter Greenberg Worldwide. Once again, here's Peter Greenberg.
2: And we're back. Peter Greenberg here talking to Rob Schneider, the Commissioner of Aviation here at ISLAP, otherwise known as ISP, otherwise known as MacArthur. So I go back into some history here, and you may not know this story, but it's a great story.
3: I love historical stories.
2: Oh, this one you're going to love. As many people know, I also live on Fire Island.
3: Yes.
2: And during World War II, all along the 32-mile stretch of Fire Island, they had huge wooden watchtowers built to watch for anybody attacking from the ocean.
3: Okay.
2: It was World War II.
3: Right.
2: And every night, civil defense volunteers would climb up to the top of the watchtowers with their binoculars looking to see if there's any activity in the water. And one night, a German U-boat surfaced off the coast of Fire Island and launched four guys in a rubber raft dressed in jackets, ties, and fedoras. And their job was to get across Fire Island, take the ferry to Long Island, and go blow up Grumman.
3: Unbelievable.
2: Which is based...
3: This is a story I've never heard.
2: And guess what? They got caught. That was Fire Island's contribution to the war. They were heading your way, Rob.
3: Incredible.
2: To blow up the airport.
3: Incredible. Never knew that story.
2: Yep, true story.
3: Fantastic
2: that was
3: piece
2: Fire
3: of history.
2: Island's contribution to
3: awesome.
2: World War II.
3: Very cool.
2: But you have a lot of civil aviation here, too.
3: We do. We have a thriving general aviation community as well. In fact, the general aviation community is much larger than our commercial service. Commercial service is only about 10% of our operations.
2: Now, if you take a look at some of these alternate airports that I love, one that's just recently risen to the top is Santa Monica.
3: Yes.
2: Because of JSX.
3: Mm-hmm.
2: And for those people who don't know JSX, they are a scheduled carrier.
3: They are.
2: Flying smaller airplanes at amazingly decent prices in small locations, right? So they're going between Santa Monica and Las Vegas.
3: And you get the private jet experience.
2: And it's a private jet. Too. And you're not going through security.
3: Yep.
2: I mean, you just pull up, get out of your car, walk about 80 feet, 5 minutes before departure. How about that?
3: It's incredible.
2: And get on the plane.
3: Yes, it's a really unique experience.
2: So we were talking about your challenge of attracting airlines. Mm-hmm. Have you tried JSX?
3: We have talked to JSX in the past, yes. We reach out to several airlines. In fact, we're in talks with a couple of airlines right now, which obviously I can't tell you which those airlines
2: I'm speaking to.
3: But I'm sure you could figure it out. Yeah. We're constantly in communications with new carriers and incumbent carriers as well.
2: But here's the challenge, of course, and that is there's something called EAS. I'm going to explain what EAS is to our audience. It's something that was passed by Congress many, many years ago. It's still in effect.
3: Correct.
2: And it sometimes doesn't work.
3: Mm-hmm.
2: But what it is, it stands for Essential Air Services,
3: yes.
2: Where communities can qualify to get what we call an EAS service, which means the federal government puts it up for bid.
3: Mm-hmm.
2: And whoever comes in with the highest bid, right, gets to fly the route with government support.
3: That's right.
2: Meaning, let's say you have a 100-seat plane, they'll guarantee so many seats will be filled.
3: Correct.
2: And the government will make up the rest.
3: Yes, the government subsidizes it.
2: So it becomes financially viable to operate the service.
3: Correct.
2: But if you take a town like Toledo, Ohio, in 1 year, American, United, and Delta just pulled out.
3: Yes.
2: There's no air service there.
3: EAS is very hard. Air service for some of these small cities is very hard to attract. Every airport is competing for the same asset, that aircraft. So if the airline can make even just a couple of dollars more by relocating that asset, let's say from Chicago to Sheboygan, rather than flying a Chicago flight to Boston, they're going to reallocate that asset to wherever it makes the most money.
2: And that's what I think happened here with Southwest. They filled every seat on the plane, but they weren't getting the right yield.
3: So, correct. The yield was off.
2: Yeah.
3: The yield is the most important factor for them from a financial standpoint.
2: So even though the planes were full, they weren't making the money they wanted to make.
3: Correct. The load factor was high, the yield was low.
2: So they reallocated the equipment to another route where they could make more per seat.
3: That's correct. And what we've recognized in the last 10 years, and I'm super proud of this as well, we went from two carriers with six destinations to six carriers with 16 nonstop destinations. And the secret to that is CPE. And I'm sure your audience doesn't know what CPE is.
2: Yeah, tell me what it is.
3: But I know you know what it is.
2: I
3: do. Cost per in-plane passenger. And it's a metric that the airlines look at super closely. And it's how much is it going to cost them per passenger to operate out of the airport.
2: Does that include the Biscoff cookies they no longer give you?
3: It does not
2: include
3: the Biscoff.
2: Okay, just double checking.
3: That is removed from the CPE equation. It does not get baked

0: in, and pun intended.
1: Yeah.
0: It's an important metric that the airlines look at. So the lower we can keep CPE for them and keep their cost low and make sure that the airport is a not only a customer-friendly customer experience that their passengers want, if we could provide a low-cost environment for them, it's a very, very good recipe for successful air service.
1: Well, see, my metric is how much time is it going to take me to get there? How much money is it going to cost me to get there? How much money is it going to cost me to be there, right?
0: Yep.
1: I mean, with all due respect, I don't come to the airport to shop.
0: No.
1: Okay.
0: I don't think most people do.
1: But airport financial models require you to go through this gauntlet of expensive retail, which makes no sense.
0: I don't disagree with you.
1: So let me just set the scene for my audience. I park my car here 80 feet from the terminal.
0: Yep.
1: I walk into the terminal. I check in. Security is TSA, but I think it's one guy named Vern. Or two guys named Vern.
0: We have super efficient TSA lines.
1: I'm telling you, I've never stood in line. So. Right? I walk maybe 300 yards to the gate, at the most, and I'm gone.
0: Yep.
1: Right? I don't have to figure out if I want to buy a $28 bottle of water.
0: No. It's an incredible experience. The customer experience here is really one of the key selling factors.
1: Well, listen, you don't have to sell me. I'm a big fan. Rob Schneider, the Commissioner of Aviation, right here in the town of Islip at ISP, otherwise known as MacArthur. Thanks for joining us. That music means we're out of time for this hour. Stick around, everybody. I'm sticking around here at the airport. Maybe I'll move in. We'll be back with more as Peter Greenberg Worldwide returns right after this.
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5: Hitting the campaign trail, I'm Lisa Lacerra, Fox News. With just over a month until the midterms, President Trump has multiple rallies planned for this week.
6: The president will crisscross the country this week, raising money and hosting rallies for Republicans on the midterm ballot.
7: We have great people, and we're running against communists, lunatics, socialists.
6: President Trump says he plans to tout economic improvements and border security. But polls show Republicans trailing in several key races where President Trump previously won.
7: I think the polls aren't accurate because I won it by so much, and it doesn't make sense that they wouldn't be right up there with me.
6: The president is urging supporters to vote as if his name is on the ballot.
5: Fox's Jared Halpern at the White House. Senate Democratic leader Chuck Schumer blasted campaign-style TV ads taken out by the White House and paid for with taxpayer money.
8: It sends the message that Trump and the Republicans are scared, they're desperate, and they know the American people are done buying what they're selling.
5: A company that tracks ad spending estimates the ads cost more than $1.7 million. President Trump disputing comments from the U.S. ambassador to China that he asked China's leader Xi Jinping if he wanted to buy weapons from the U.S. When asked by reporters this afternoon, the president suggested Ambassador David Perdue was talking about Taiwan, but then said maybe it's a good idea to make such an offer to China. A Utah judge has ordered a 71-year-old man to be released on bail after he spent decades on death row for a 1985 murder after prosecutors say newly analyzed DNA evidence did not match him. Douglas Stewart Carter was sentenced to death after a jury found him guilty of murdering Eva Olson, an aunt of the Provo police chief at the time. No physical evidence linked him to the crime scene, but Carter, who was black, was convicted based on a confession he says was coerced. America's listening to Fox News.
3: 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Today's hero, the Rest Up Bathroom Custodian. 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Also no.
9: but the soap dispenser is full, and that counts.